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8: Three staccato cries of Mayday and an eyewitness report of a mid-air explosion is about all that is known this morning of the British Columbia air disaster, which yesterday claimed 52 lives.
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0: Welcome back to the Ramsey Show in the Fairwinds Credit Union studio. Rachel Cruz, Ramsey personality, my daughter, is my co-host today. Matthew's in Portland, Oregon. Hi, Matthew. How are you?
1: Hi, good. How are you, Dave?
0: Better than I deserve. What's up?
1: Well, I'm just wondering how to, you know, attack this mess that I'm in, basically. I kind of figured out where to start.
2: What's going on, Matthew?
1: Well, I have a total of $48,090.49 of total debts. I have some goals for myself I want in the next year or so, but I want to climb out all of this before I can start doing those.
2: What are those goals?
1: I want to be able to buy a house. The house payment is kind of an interesting situation, family situation, sort of. So I have really great parents who basically are giving me $300,000 for a house, and I want to be able to be secure and able to buy a home, but I want to get out of all this debt I have before I do any of that.
0: What do you make?
1: So I make 77, my wife makes about 55.
0: Okay. Very good. All right. Okay, and so how much the $48,000? What's the breakdown on that?
1: It's $19,305 in student loans for my wife.
0: Mm-hmm.
1: $12,639 for one car, and $11,145 for another car.
0: Gotcha. Okay,
1: and then $1,545 on one credit card, and $3,139 on another.
0: Okay. All right. So when the two of you sit down at the kitchen table with the television off and you put these numbers in front of you, what do they tell you?
1: They've probably been living above our means. That's what it tells me.
0: Mm-hmm. Okay. But what they tell me is, I mean, you make $125,000 a year. You have $48,000 in debt. I think you can attack this debt fairly rapidly.
1: Mm-hmm.
0: The $300,000, is this a cash gift from your parents?
1: Yes.
0: And where are you living now?
1: I'm living outside of Portland.
0: No, I mean, are you living in a rental?
1: I'm renting. Yeah, I'm renting.
0: Okay. And how much is your monthly rent?
1: $1,470.
0: Okay. And you're outside of Portland, Oregon, right?
1: Yeah.
0: Okay. What will $300,000 buy outside of Portland, Oregon?
1: It won't outright buy anything.
0: Oh, yes, it will.
1: I mean, it would get close, for
0: it won't,
1: sure.
0: It won't buy something you like, but it'll buy something.
1: It will buy something, sure. Yeah.
0: Okay. That's what I asked. What will it buy?
1: Small piece of property. Probably needs some fixing up at that price. Not too cheap up here, unfortunately.
0: No, I mean, that would be reasonable, because the median house price in all of America, and Portland's much mm-hmm. more expensive than most of America,
1: mm-hmm. Right.
0: But the median house price is 400 and, right now, 400 and something thousand. In
1: mm-hmm.
0: the Midwest, it's, I can't see that, you're flipping it, but anyway, the, it's like, it's like 400.
2: 615 in the West.
0: In the West, but that mm-hmm. includes California. That's
2: well,
0: not,
2: includes Portland
1: I mean,
2: too.
0: Okay,
1: yeah,
0: anyway, that's
1: like,
0: the median.
1: You know,
0: so you would be,
1: like,
0: but bottom line is, you're going to be substantially lower than median. How old are you two?
1: I'm 29. My wife's 30.
0: Mm-hmm. Okay. All right. So
2: it may not buy an outright house though in outside of Portland.
0: Yeah, it will. Yeah, it will. It's just not a house he wants. Yeah, it definitely will. I mean. It 100% will buy one, but I'm not sure that you want to live in it, I want to live in it, or he wants to live in it.
2: Okay, that's fair.
0: I'm not saying it won't buy, I'm not going to say it won't buy a house. It definitely, you can find a property, 100% chance for 300 grand.
2: But
0: I'm not saying none of us are going to like it, but we could find one. Okay.
2: Okay, now that we've gotten that established, for real.
0: Well, I mean, I'm still considering it, even if I don't like it.
1: So one thing that's interesting about this money is my folks want it split in a certain way. They want a title titled a certain way when we do it.
0: No, I'll pass.
2: Why?
0: No,
2: why?
0: I'll pass. No.
2: Wait, wait, stop, stop.
1: Cause
2: why?
1: Some issues.
2: Why?
1: Attendance and common title is what they would want.
2: I don't know what that is. Sorry. Say it again.
0: Why?
1: It's attendance and common title.
0: I know.
1: So
0: why?
1: I would think.
0: With them?
1: Why?
2: So they could have it if something happened
1: between,
2: to you?
1: No, between her and I.
2: Between okay. your wife?
0: They don't like your wife.
2: Oh, yeah. No.
0: I'll pass.
1: So, I mean, they've done this for all five of us. I have siblings. And their idea is that, not that they think anything's going to happen, but if it was, you know, this is their nest egg they've worked for a long time to keep and have, and giving it to us, if something was to happen between us, they wouldn't want some of that going towards, you know,
0: yeah,
1: in a divorce or something.
0: I'm sorry, I completely disagree with them, and I would turn that gift down.
2: If it requires that, yeah.
0: If the gift is contingent upon splitting you and your wife, and to protect you from your wife and protect them from your wife, no thank you. They are now interfering in my household. They came across my threshold. No thank you. I'll have to pass.
1: And then
0: I would not do that to Rachel and Winston in 1,000 years. And if I did, Winston would bow up and he would be right.
2: Well, if that happened to me, I feel like I'd be pissed. I'd be
0: yeah.
2: Like, no, we just got married. Like, I don't know.
0: I don't like it. Nope.
1: I have about $47,000 invested in a brokerage account. And I just really want to get...
0: If I were you, I would just start working my way out of debt. Work your baby steps. You guys need, the two of you need to get on a budget together, and you need to be on beans and rice and beans, and let's start paying off these $48,000 worth of debt with your $125,000, and then start saving towards a house. But you're gonna do it unless your wife bows up, and she should. But you guys are probably gonna do this, but you shouldn't do it. This is bad medicine.
2: Well, it's just bad relation. The whole relational medicine side.
0: Yeah, it's not good. You're inserting spiritual things into this that shouldn't be there. This is bad. Yeah, and sorry, mom and dad, you don't get that level of control. Well, if you want my money, you have to do it that way. Okay, I'll pass on your money then. You're not driving a wedge between me and my wife. Not a chance. You don't have enough money to do that, and so. Because you don't have enough money to be generous. Instead, you're still got your fingers in everything, and you can't let go. Ugh, control people. No, and all my siblings did it. Oh, I'm sorry. Hey, you get to be the first one to say, well, all of the siblings didn't do it. I didn't. There you go.
2: Oh, man.

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1: Today's question comes from Allison in Alaska. I recently discovered my husband has been opening credit cards, maxing them out, and only making the minimum payments each month. Should I put my home into a trust to ensure it cannot be touched by his decisions? All of our assets are in my name since I own them because I owned them before we met, and we both agreed that they need to be protected for my children to inherit. I fully understand the bigger issue of him hiding debt, but first, I need to take steps to fully protect my children's future before addressing the elephant in the room. Oh, man. Would a trust protect the home?
0: I don't know Alaska law. In most states, if you enter a marriage owning a piece of real estate, you will exit that marriage owning that same piece of real estate. Now, then the question becomes, if he takes out a bunch of debt, can they put a lien on the house that she owns because he's married to her? And in some states, they can. So in some states, they could lien, in the event it's an unpaid credit card debt, for instance, could become a lawsuit that would become a judgment against any real estate. And his marital rights to that real estate in some states would be, it would cloud the title for her children. And putting it in a trust probably won't change that. You'd have to ask an attorney about all that. Here's the thing. When we're talking about, when I'm teaching leaders in small business, and we coach, in Entree Leadership, we coach about 10,000 small businesses. And when I'm teaching, for instance, business legal issues from a business perspective more than a legal perspective, I remind those guys that contracts are useless when you are contracting with a crook. You can't sign a contract with a crook and then yell later, I have a contract, because it's not worth the paper it's written on. You've heard that saying. And the reason is you just did a deal with someone who doesn't have integrity. And so you could put the house in a trust, and according to Alaskan law, that could protect it. That's possible. But then he could just decide to sue you in divorce court because you fraudulently did the trust without his permission, even though you didn't. Mm-hmm. He could just make that crap up, and you can make up crap in a lawsuit in any state and just file a lawsuit and just make up crap. It's called pleadings, okay? And so what you do is just make up crap and file a lawsuit. And the only recompense the other party has is to spend thousands and tens of thousands and hundreds of thousands of dollars to disprove the lie that was in the pleading.
1: And that'll be coming out of her pocket.
0: By the way, that's going to cost you the house mm-hmm. in legal fees to defend against a crook. So the problem is you can't anticipate the moves of a crook, except that they're going to be a crook. That we can establish. And now I'm talking about your husband. And so you can't fix this problem with a legal document, ultimately. You might make it somewhat safer, but you'll be under the illusion that it's done, and it's not done until the crook quits crooking, until the husband quits being a jerk and hiding and spending like he's in freaking Congress and running up credit card debt. So you have to deal with the problem. The elephant in the room is going to crap on whatever you try. So you got to deal with the elephant, because 100% chance you're going to have elephant crap if you don't. There's 100% chance. And no matter what you do, it's going to have poop on it. So, I mean, you really have to deal with it. So you got to go. There's no legal maneuver that makes this guy not be a problem, except divorce, and he's still a problem until the divorce is final. And I'm not suggesting divorce, but I am suggesting that
1: You could go
0: do everything exactly right according to Alaska law, and he could make up a big story and file a lawsuit, and you will spend the cost of the house defending it. That's my point. Can you tell that's happened to me? Yeah, and so, I mean, people make up crap, okay? They just lie, and the court system allows them to get away with it.
1: Yeah, so for you, Allison, I mean, honestly, yes, if you wanted to go and do it, to make yourself feel better, that's great. But the elephant is in the room, just like you're saying, Dave, thing that it does.
0: Call the zoo.
1: It has to be.
0: Come get their elephant. He's lost. Yeah. Oh, my gosh. Yeah.
1: It's really sad. I mean,
0: it's horrible that you're facing this, but you're trying to fix the problem without fixing the problem, and you can't. You're going to have to fix the problem. You got to deal with the dude. The dude is the problem. Not your legal structure.
1: That's going to be,
0: So you can't get there.
1: A lot to unpack. Sorry, Allison.
0: Mm. Yeah. So an example of that is, okay, you do a will and you do a full estate plan. That doesn't keep someone from suing.
1: Mm-hmm.
0: It they might not win.
1: It'd be very hard for them to win.
0: You can put a very detailed thing in place, but by the time you finish writing checks to lawyers so they can send their kids to Harvard, by the time you finish writing all those checks, you ain't going to feel like you won, although you won. And so you're still dealing with, entitled little trust fund baby brats who didn't get what they wanted, and so they sue the estate. And so the problem was not how the estate was structured. The problem was you raised entitled trust fund baby brats. And so you suck as a parent. That's what that was. And so you got to go back and deal with the issue, because the legal system there's not legal processes or systems that protect the righteous from being sued or from having to run up legal fees to offset.
1: Yeah, but a will, and I mean, that stuff holds up in court for people out there to get a will in place and to get these things.
0: You need to get a will, and it will hold up in court.
1: But if you have crazy in your family,
0: you might spend $100,000 making sure that will is upheld. Yeah. You might spend $100,000.
1: Still do it.
0: So, yeah, do it anyway. It's your only shot. But don't do that and say, this fixes the crazy in my family.

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2: This is a Fox News alert. I'm Tom Rigotti. Trump-backed Texas Attorney General Ken Paxton has won the Republican runoff Senate primary, defeating longtime GOP incumbent Senator John Cornyn. Anti-ICE protest outside an ICE facility in Newark, New Jersey, led by prominent state Democrats. Fox's Alexis McAdams is there.
3: Senator Andy Kim, Congressman Rob Menendez, and Governor Mikey Sherrill say detainees are on a hunger strike over the conditions inside. But DHS says the illegal migrants are eating three meals a day, have clean water, and medical care.
2: The Ebola outbreak in Central Africa is leading U.S. officials to expand screenings. Fox's Steve Harrigan reports.
4: Passengers on at least two flights from the Democratic Republic of Congo landing here screened for the Ebola virus. All passengers from the region are being rerouted to three U.S. airports.
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1: I'm Chad Pergram with the Speaker's Lobby. Democrats say the race over redistricting is about race. States like Texas, Louisiana, Tennessee, Alabama, and now Georgia and South Carolina are redrawing district maps for House members. These new districts are squeezing out members of the Congressional Black Caucus. In essence, Democrats see this as a Southern strategy by the GOP stamping out black lawmakers. Quote, "We're looking at the possibility of losing 19 members of the Congressional Black Caucus," said New York Democrat Alexandria Ocasio-Cortez. Republicans say turnabout is fair play. They note that you can't find a Republican anywhere in the six states which comprise New England. South Carolina initially balked at drawing new maps, but the Palmetto State reversed course after President Trump demanded the state, quote, get it done. Don't forget that GOP Indiana state senators faced the president's ire after the Hoosier state rejected his entreaties for redistricting there. President Trump's allies toppled five Republican state senators who crossed him, so South Carolina snapped to attention. With the Speaker's Lobby, Chad Pergram, Fox News.
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4: A few passing clouds are expected as we head throughout the rest of the evening as well as into the overnight hours. Some showers and perhaps a thunderstorm will be possible in areas north of Highway 20 as temperatures drop back to around 60 degrees. On Wednesday, we'll see mostly to partly sunny skies as we go throughout the day. Hot temperatures are expected with highs in the upper 80s to near 90. Skies will stay mostly clear into Wednesday night with lows in the lower 60s. We'll be mostly sunny on Thursday with a high near 83. And that was a check for Weather First Forecast. I'm meteorologist Kason Frericks on News Radio 600 WMT.

0: Well, we wish we could get to every call and question here on the show. 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Nope, it's just us. 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John's in Boise, Idaho. Hey, John, what's up?
1: Hey, Dave, thanks for taking my call. And Rachel, I tried using Ask Ramsey on this one, but it didn't come back with an answer.
0: Really? What did it tell you?
1: Plenty of issues. Well, it said unable to answer this question at this time.
0: Interesting. Okay, I can't wait to hear the question.
1: It might have been the topic, but it's pretty simple. I've got plenty of debt. I've got a lot of issues, but specifically, I know you guys tell counsel not to do debt consolidation, but you also tell us to be very wary and try to get rid of our IRS debt as quickly as possible. So I owe about $20,000. To the IRS, mm-hmm. and wondering if I should consolidate that or transfer that over to another lender and have the IRS paid off and I just deal with that lender.
0: Yes.
1: Okay.
0: The interest rate will be better, and they have nowhere near the power to screw up your life that the KGB, I mean the IRS, has. And so the what you're paying in penalties and interest with the IRS far exceeds a credit card rate, far exceeds a home equity loan rate, far exceeds anything else. And I'm not suggesting this, but the IRS is not bankruptible, and all other debt just about is.
1: Mm-hmm.
0: So if you did hit a worst case scenario, even, it turns out better. But you're not going to be there. That's not going to be your problem. But yeah, I would move it. How much total debt have you got?
1: Oh boy, here we go.
0: Here we go.
1: You want the house too?
0: No, everything but the house.
1: Okay, $315,000.
0: On what?
1: Let's see. We've got $192,000 in one school loan. Let's see. Let me do that real quick. We've actually probably got about $220,000 in school loans. My wife is an attorney.
0: Okay.
1: And she graduated recently, although we're in our 50s.
0: Great. So is she making all your money yet?
1: She is making government service lawyer money.
0: Why didn't she take like a real lawyer job and get this debt paid off?
1: Because she's got this bleeding heart. She's looking to make a change soon.
0: Okay.
1: And so we're hoping for a good change in the positive there.
0: Good. Okay. All right. That's sweet, but also keep you broke. Okay. And
1: yeah,
0: 35,000
1: in a 401k loan.
0: Uh-huh.
1: That I'm paying back. That's 10% interest, uh-huh. paid back to myself.
0: Uh-huh.
1: Lending club, we consolidated some other loans. Uh-huh. That's about $15,000.
0: Uh-huh.
1: My student loan is $13,000.
0: And then we've got other consumer debt.
1: Together we bring home about $10,000 a month.
0: What is she being paid?
1: She is getting paid 80. Now she just got a raise to 90, and I'm getting paid 100. But I see only about 4,200 a month after I have everything taken out. So
0: what is taken
1: out of my
0: out?
1: Paycheck comes on my 401k, maxed out on maxed out on benefits and everything now. This coming paycheck, this Friday, is going to be my first paycheck without putting $1,200 a month into my 401k.
0: Okay.
1: Putting it toward the debt.
0: Are some of the benefits ripoff stuff that you need to get out of?
1: I don't know. I haven't delved closely into that.
0: Because you're not getting home with half your money, even.
1: Yeah. Yeah, that's true.
0: That's kind of crazy. Yeah. So I want to find, let's clean that paycheck up so we can address this thing. And then, of course, get her income up so we can address this thing and get this mess cleaned up. Yeah. Good. But yes, to answer your original question, and that question, I don't remember answering it in the last 5 years. So I have answered it, but I don't remember recently answering whether I would refinance IRS debt. So it would not have been in Ask Ramsey. So now it makes sense why it didn't answer it. Because it wouldn't have had the data to do it with. So, but anyway, yeah, that's the answer is yes, refinance IRS debt, because it's better interest rates. You don't have the penalties and they don't have the power to, you know, suddenly come start leaning accounts and everything else. If you folks for you listening out there, the IRS can just place a lien. They don't have to ask a judge.
2: Mm-hmm.
0: If you have a loan with your bank, they have to sue you. When, and then ask a judge to place a lien. It's a five-step process, and you're going to get like tons of paperwork at your front door by the sheriff before that any of that happens. With the IRS, they won't even tell you. They'll just be money disappearing out of your checking account, and you won't know what happened because they have almost unlimited power. Not that often, but I have had it happen to clients, and I had it happen to me when I was going broke.
2: Mm.
0: They just came in and just took money, and I'm like, where's my money? We just took it. You can do that? We can do whatever we want. I'm like, yeah, apparently you can.
2: Mm-hmm.
0: So, yeah, be very afraid of your government. Yes. So, yeah, it's especially if you owe them money. Yeah, that's the thing. So, yeah, get them out of your life. And that's a 5% of your situation, though, John. 95% is getting organized and starting to squeeze the juice out of everything here to be able to clean this mess up as fast as possible. And get yourself where you're not broke and you're very wealthy, and then your wife can do pro bono work the rest of her life if she wants to help the hurting and not charge or something. That's cool. That's wonderful if you want to do that. You just can't be broken doing that with $220,000 in student loan debt. So you kind of lose your options for your heart to bleed when you do that.
2: Yep.
0: But
2: and I just did Ask Ramsey because I was curious because we've answered that recently.
0: You have. Okay.
2: Yeah,
0: so what did it say?
2: Yeah, I mean,
0: did it give you an answer?
2: Yeah, and it just, you have to, which is great about it. You could type, you know, it's asking me, do I have $1,000 starter emergency fund? It takes you through the baby steps, and then
0: made you jump some hoops.
2: Yep, and then the installment agreement. Yep, offer and compromise, currently non-collectible. Yeah, it goes on and on.
0: But okay,
2: it's good.
0: All right, there's plenty in there. Okay.
2: May have just been a fluke at the time.
0: Yeah, might have been.
2: But more often than not, I feel like we've gotten that question a good bit with the IRS debt. And the answer is to anyone out there, if you have a large amount enough that you have to be put on a payment plan that you can't pay off in 30 to 60 days.
0: Yeah. The IRS is not an installment plan company.
2: No. Yep.
0: This is not Klarna.
2: Yeah. Afterpay. Don't do Afterpay.
0: Don't do Afterpay if you're tied with the IRS. Yeah. You want to clear it up as fast as possible because they got power. Well, I'm glad to know Ask Ramsey's doing that. That's good. After I just did an ad for it.
2: I know. And he said that.
0: Doesn't work. Yeah.
2: Oh, no.
0: Doesn't work. Well, good news is it worked for Rachel. Okay.
2: Yeah.
0: So that's there we go.
2: Yeah, John, but I really do hope for you guys that y'all can get into a high-income situation, knock this debt out, and then you can, spend the rest of your life with that degree that she has and use it, you know, for good and where she wants to have the freedom to do that. It's just hard to have that freedom when you have $300,000 of consumer debt.
0: Yeah.

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From the City of Angels near the Pacific Ocean, good morning, good evening, wherever you may be across the nation, around the world. I'm George Norrie. This is Coast to Coast AM. Later tonight, the mysteries of the ancients. Here's what's happening. Several women found

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0: Hey there, friend. Good morning and welcome back to The Morning Show for your Wednesday, May 27th, 2026 edition. It is hump day and it's a really nice morning out there. We've got partly cloudy skies throughout most of the listening area. There's some rain shower activity that is dissipating now along US 20 for the most part. But there had been some fairly decent showers out there, just as an FYI for you. Coming up, we've got your first check of news, weather, traffic, and sports. It's a What's Cooking Wednesday today. Amongst others, we'll be talking with the cat rescuer, the kitten lady. We'll talk about the importance of adding more fiber to your diet, especially if you're on GLP-1s, gene therapy. We'll talk about stopping the scammers with the Iowa Insurance Division, and it's What's Cooking Wednesday on The Morning Show. It's 5 a.m.
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2: Fox News, I'm Sue Guzman. Texas Senator John Cornyn's 23-year run comes to an end after losing to Texas Attorney General Ken Paxton in a primary runoff election. Comes after President Trump endorsed Paxton last week, calling him a true MAGA warrior. Paxton acknowledged him last night.
3: And then there's one person who I think you might know. President Donald J. Trump.
2: President Trump will meet with his cabinet today. The conflict with Iran expected to be a major topic. Fox's Ashley Webster.
4: U.S. Central Command saying that they launched these so-called defensive strikes to protect U.S. troops from Iranian forces. Later in the day, CENTCOM gave out a statement with more explanation saying, quote, targets included missile launch sites and Iranian boats.
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5: There'll be plenty of sunshine out there today, and it's going to be toasty with temperatures rising to around 90 degrees. We will have mostly clear skies tonight with a low around 60.
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7: WMT Radio News. A man who shot a 12-year-old boy believing he was a groundhog is headed to prison. 62-year-old Kevin Gucci was found guilty of shooting the boy who was fishing in Linn County last week. The boy survived his injuries. Gucci was sentenced up to 5 years in prison. A leader at Cedar Rapids First Charter School has been placed on leave. Officials at Empowering Excellence Charter School say Executive Director Sarah Swayze helped open the school 2 years ago. The school is referring any requests for more details to Cedar Rapids Police. Two Iowa City water facilities are closing temporarily. The pool at Mercer Park Aquatic Center will close tomorrow morning while crews inspect water heaters. Weatherly Park's splash pad is closed until further notice after a driver struck a utility pole affecting the site's electricity. I'm Craig Michaels with Doug Wagner and news every 15 minutes in the morning on WMT.
0: Thank you very much, Craig. 5:02 now in the morning show. Taking a look at your radar and satellite right now. We do have a decaying group of showers along and north of the US 20 corridor. And it's leaving behind just some residual cloudiness. We've got no watches, no warnings for the listening area for the day as well right now. There's an air quality alert well to our east into the Chicagoland area. Let's get into the specifics for the areas that we're talking about, the big five, we like to call them. I'm going to update everybody, and then I'm going to run through them here real quick, so give me just a second. There we go. All right, checking first with Dubuque, dew point of 55, relative humidity 87%, barometric pressure 2988 and steady, calm skies, calm conditions, clear skies, 59 degrees. In the key city of Dubuque, head west on US 20, get to Waterloo, a dew point of 61, relative humidity 88%, barometric pressure at 2997 and steady, east wind at 6, mostly clear, 64 degrees. In the heart of the Cedar River Valley, on Iowa's east coast, Davenport, a dew point of 48, relative humidity 75%, barometric pressure 2997 and steady, north-northeast wind at 5, clear skies 56 degrees. In Davenport, head west on I-80, get to the old capital city of Iowa City, dew point of 54, relative humidity 78%, barometric pressure 2999 and steady, calm conditions, clear skies, 61 degrees in Iowa City. Head north on I-380, get to the city of Five Seasons. You find a dew point of 53, relative humidity of 72%, barometric pressure 20.

0: 14 to capture Game 5 of the Western Conference Finals in Oklahoma City. Shai Gilgeous-Alexander led all scorers with 32 points for OKC. He also came within one assist of a double-double. Thunder head coach Mark Dagno says they were better tonight.
1: You know, the outcome, but, you know, I don't know how it's a playoff series, you know. It's, if you look at any playoff series that goes to six games, at least, you know, there's going to be some tough games.
0: Alex Caruso chipped in with 22 points for the Thunder off the bench. Stephon Castle led the Spurs in scoring with 24 points. Head coach Mitch Johnson for the Spurs said a lot of things went wrong for them.
2: And so, to beat a team of this caliber in their building, the stakes will need to be a lot better to give yourself a chance.
0: San Antonio hopes to stave off elimination when it hosts the Thunder for Game 6 tomorrow. The Vegas Golden Knights heading back to the Stanley Cup Final for the third time in 9 years. The Vegas completed a four-game sweep of the Colorado Avalanche with a 2-1 victory in Game 4 at T-Mobile Arena in Vegas. Mark Stone and Cole Smith lit the lamp while Carter Hart finished with 20 saves in net to help the Golden Knights win the series 4-0. Head coach Tom Tortorella on guiding the team to the Stanley Cup Final after becoming head coach late in the season.
3: I'm thrilled for the opportunity, thrilled to be along the ride with them. Now we're playing for I consider the first three rounds playoffs. The last round, that's when you play for the Stanley Cup. We have an opportunity to play for the Stanley Cup now.
0: Gabriel Landeskog scored Colorado's lone goal in this team's season-ending loss. Coach Jared Bednar for the Avalanche and the team being swept out of the playoffs.
4: Yeah, losing sucks, and losing four straight is worse, and losing, I think the further you go, the worse it gets.
0: Vegas will now battle either the Carolina Hurricanes or Montreal Canadiens for the Stanley Cup. Carolina leads that best-of-seven series 2-1. Montreal hosts tonight's game. The action continues in the clay courts of the French Open. Top-seeded Yannick Sinner advanced with a three-set victory, while fourth-seeded Félix Auger-Aliassime had to battle through five sets to advance to the second round. Meanwhile, six-seeded Daniil Medvedev was upset by Adam Walton, and nine-seeded Alexander Bublik fell to Jan-Lennard Struff. The two Americans advanced on the day were 18-seed Lerner Tien and Zachary Sviata. On the women's side, top-seeded Anya Sabalenka and 4th-seeded Coco Gauff cruised to straight-set victories, while 5th-seeded American Jessica Pegulic suffered an upset loss. Five other American women are also advancing to the second round, including 17-seed Iva Jovic. The second round begins early this morning at Roland Garros. Jay Thomason lined a single to left field to score the game-winning run at the bottom of the ninth, completing a four-run inning as the Colonels came from behind to knock off the River Bandits 9-8 last night in Cedar Rapids. The victory is the Colonels' fifth walk-off win of the season, improved Cedar Rapids to 24-22 on the year, four games behind first place South Bend in the Midwest League Western Division. River Bandits now 19-24, 7.5 games back in the division. They hit the day again today at noon at Veterans Memorial Stadium. Iowa Cubs continue their road series against the Indianapolis Indians tonight. They were off yesterday after earning a 9-7 win over Indy on Memorial Day. Iowa's in ninth place in the IL West with a 22-29 record. Six more things you may need to know next.
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0: Hey there, friend. Good morning. Welcome back to the morning show. It is 5:16 now on your Wednesday, on your morning show clock. Your morning show calendar reads Wednesday, May 27th of 2026. Morning show morning show thermometer reads 62, partly cloudy in Cedar Rapids. It's 61 in Iowa City, Davenport at 56. We've got 64 mostly clear in Waterloo, Dubuque at 59 degrees here on the morning show. See there. Okay. All right. Right now I've got the morning show pen of the day in my hand. I've written down six more things you may need to know in order to get your day started. This pen courtesy of the Lucky Penny. This is on Boyson Road in Hiawatha. They have the beer selection's great. Some of the best wings in the area. The other thing is that they have like a wood-fired stove, a wood-fired oven from which you can grab the pizzas, and it's always a changing menu of pizzas over there too. So very good stuff. Anyway, here you go on the morning show. Let's take a look at six more things you may need to know in order to get your day started. We start out with item number one for you. Said you've been or celebrating a new playground at Lincoln Park. A ribbon cutting ceremony will be held tomorrow for the nearly $156,000 state-of-the-art playground system that was installed last November. A new shade structure was installed this month. These upgrades were voted on by park goers during a community input event last year. Item number two, Wisconsinites disagree with the state Senate's decision to vote against a $1.8 billion tax deal. A new Marquette University poll found 80% of those surveyed believe the package should have been passed earlier this month, and the support was strong across party lines. The deal, which made possible, told by Governor Tony Evers and Republican leaders, would have provided funding to schools and property tax relief. Another item would have given direct payments to income taxpayers, including $300 for individual filers and $600 to married couples. Item number three, four Iowa beaches are deemed not safe for swimming due to high levels of E. coli. The Iowa Department of Natural Resources says Backbone Beach, Beads Lake Beach, and Pine Lake South Beach in northeast Iowa, along with Bob White State Park Beach in southern Iowa, all exceeded state safety standards in the first round of testing this season. The DNR monitors water quality at Stanoed Beaches across Iowa, testing weekly from Memorial Day through Labor Day. Item number four, a Mercer County, Illinois teen is in custody after a crash involving a stolen vehicle in Moline. Police say officers spotted a stolen Hyundai SUV yesterday morning and tried to stop it near 17th Street and 7th Avenue. The driver didn't stop and hit a Lincoln SUV near 27th Street and 5th Avenue. The driver of the stolen SUV, a 16-year-old girl, got out and ran but was taken into custody. He was charged with possession of a stolen motor vehicle. No injuries were reported. Item number five, the countdown to the 2026 Iowa State Fair continues, and applications are now open for this year's State Fair Farmers Market and Kids Makers Market. Iowa vendors and gardeners have until July 1st to apply to bring their products to this year's State Fair Farmers Market. The 2026 Iowa State Fair will also feature the second annual Kids Makers Market, where kids aged 5 to 17 can sell their handmade creations. The deadline to apply for the Kids Makers Market is July 23rd or until space is sold out. And item number six for you, sentencing for a former Milwaukee County judge is being pushed back. The federal judge overseeing the case announced yesterday oral arguments will be held on the motion to dismiss the guilty verdict against Hannah Dugan. These arguments will take place on June 3rd, which is when Dugan was scheduled to be sentenced. You may remember a jury convicted Dugan of felony obstruction in December for helping an illegal immigrant in her courtroom evade arrest. A new sentencing date for that verdict was not scheduled. Now, the latest national and international news.
1: NBC News Radio, I'm Mark Mayfield. Ken Paxton is the winner of the Republican primary runoff for the U.S. Senate in Texas. The state's attorney general defeated incumbent Republican Senator John Cornyn. Paxton will face Democratic State Representative James Tallarico in the November midterms. American Airlines will now be using Starlink for its in-flight Wi-Fi. Tammy Trujillo has the latest.
2: The carrier says it plans to install the SpaceX internet provider on over 500 of its Airbus planes starting early next year. American began offering complimentary Wi-Fi for its frequent flyers back in January. The announcement comes as SpaceX is preparing to go public next month in what could be the biggest IPO ever. I'm Tammy Trujillo.
1: And Green Bay Packers running back Josh Jacobs is facing domestic violence charges following his arrest in Wisconsin. Jacobs was booked Tuesday into the Brown County Jail on charges including strangulation, suffocation, and battery. Mark Mayfield, NBC News Radio.
0: All right, Mark, let's get some real quick sports stuff that we weren't able to get to here a matter of moments ago. Pirates cruise to a 12-1 win over the Cubs in Pittsburgh. Braxton Ashcraft earned the victory, striking out 5-6 in the third. Esmerin Valdez went deep with a two-run shot. Spencer Horwitz slugged a solo homer. The Bucks have now won three in a row. Jordan Wicks saddled with the loss after allowing 8 runs and 9 hits in a walk. Chicago's now on a 10-game losing streak. The Twins took down the White Sox in extras 5-3-11 at Wrigley Field. Brewers blanked the Cardinals 6-0 in Milwaukee. The Yankees throttled the Royals 15-1.
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0: Hey there, friend. Good morning. Welcome back to the morning show, 528, Wednesday, May 27th of 2026. We'll update your temperatures in just a matter of moments, but last time we looked, things are looking really good. Partly cloudy, 62 in Cedar Rapids. Mostly clear in Waterloo and 64. Clear skies the rest of the reporting stations. Davenport, 56, 61 in Iowa City, and 59 degrees in Dubuque. So, there you go. Some news you can use to improve yourself, right? We always like to talk about this. Know that being overweight, according to allhealthy.com, we know that being overweight comes with increased risk for things like cardiovascular disease, type 2 diabetes. But is there a specific time of life when weight gain is most harmful? The new research that's out there says that it is. Researchers from Lund University in Sweden collected data from 1963 to 2015 in more than 620,000 adults. They participants had their weight assessed multiple times between ages 17 and 60. The study found that a steep weight gain trajectory, early adult obesity onset, and higher weight gain between ages 17 and 29 were associated with higher mortality risk. So people who developed obesity between ages and 17 and 29 had a 70% higher risk of death during the follow-up period compared with those who had not developed obesity by age 60. So they say the takeaway is obesity before age 30 had the strongest link to premature death, more weight gain associated with higher risk. Important potential confounders like activity level, diet, and alcohol use were not included in the analysis, but it's important. When you have the opportunity to drop pounds, take it. The older you get, the more difficult it gets to do so. Local, state, regional news next in the morning show.
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14: Alternative nicotine products such as vapes and nicotine pouches will be taxed a nickel more in Iowa. Under a bill signed into law yesterday by Governor Kim Reynolds, the first $3 million generated by the tax is being earmarked for pediatric cancer research at the University of Iowa. The remainder of the funding will go to a Medicaid fund. Nitrate levels in central Iowa rivers are rising. Monitoring sensors in the Raccoon River and Van Meter show the nitrate level at 18.4 milligrams, nearly double from a week ago. The Des Moines River at 2nd Avenue Station measured 11.3 milligrams Tuesday, up from 9.7 last week. The EPA says safe drinking water can have no more than 10 milligrams. Central Iowa Water Works says the drinking water is filtered and safe to drink. 600,000 Iowans get their drinking water from the Des Moines and Raccoon Rivers. I'm Craig Michaels.
0: Thanks, Craig. It's 5:31 on the morning show. Let's check in with Rebecca Kopelman, Chief Meteorologist at the Weather First Forecast Center.
15: There will be plenty of sunshine out there today, and it's going to be toasty with temperatures rising to around 90 degrees. We will have mostly clear skies tonight with a low around 60.
0: We had some rain along the Highway 20 corridor earlier this morning in the overnight. That has since dissipated, leaving behind some residual clouds. Mostly clear 61 in Cedar Rapids, clear 61 in Dubuque. It's 57 and clear in Davenport, 63 clear in Iowa City, mostly clear 64 in Waterloo. On your morning show, as we take your first look at what's going on sports-wise, Caitlin Clark and the Fever tip off a quick two-game trip tomorrow. Indiana visits the Golden State Valkyries in San Francisco before taking on the Fire in Portland on Saturday. Fever have been hot, winning four of their last five games. The Thunder took down the Spurs 127-114 to capture Game 5 of the Western Conference Finals in Oklahoma City. Shai Gilgeous-Alexander led all scorers with 32 points for OKC. He also came within one assist of a double-double. Thunder head coach Mark Dano says this is a resilient team.
16: Good job of just coming back in the next day in a very neutral way, taking whatever the lessons are, applying them forward, but then getting ourselves into the next opportunity. I thought we did that really well tonight, obviously.
0: Alex Caruso chipped in with 22 points on the bench. Stephon Castle led the Spurs in scoring with 24 points. Head coach for the Spurs, Mitch Johnson, said they didn't do enough to win.
17: In a straightforward manner. And again, in a game like tonight, you give yourself no chance if that's the level that you're going to play to consistently for the 48 minutes.
0: San Antonio hopes to stave off elimination when it hosts the Thunder for Game 6 on Thursday. The Vegas Golden Knights are heading back to the Stanley Cup Final for the third time in 9 years. Vegas completed a four-game sweep of the Colorado Avalanche with a 2-1 victory in Game 4 at T-Mobile Arena in Las Vegas. Mark Stone and Cole Smith lit the lamp while Carter Hart finished with 20 saves in the net. Golden Knights forward Cole Smith on scoring the third period goal that gave his team a late two-goal lead.
18: I don't know if words are that can really describe it too much. That's why you play this game, though. That's why you play sports, is for those moments. You can't recreate those kind of moments in life without sports.
0: Yep, Golden Knights swept the series. Gabriel Landeskog scored Colorado's lone goal in this team season-ending loss. And forward for the Avalanche, Logan O'Connor talks about the team's uncharacteristic play during this series.
19: Drifted away from the game plan. They made us pay. They were opportunistic off our mistakes. And like I mentioned, I don't think a single guy in this locker room played to the standards that we expect.
0: Vegas will now battle either the Carolina Hurricanes or the Montreal Canadiens for the Stanley Cup. Carolina leads 2-1. Montreal hosts tonight's game. The action continues in the clay courts at the French Open. Top-seeded Yannick Sinner advanced with a three-set victory, while fourth-seeded Félix Auger-Aliassime. I'm going to have to get a pronouncer on that. I keep mangling that one. Anyway, he had to battle through five sets to advance to the second round. Meanwhile, six-seeded Daniil Medvedev was upset by Adam Walton, and 19 Alexander Bublik fell to Jan Leonard Struff. The two Americans to advance on the day were 18 seed Lerner Tien and Zachary Svedjata. On the women's side, top seeded Arba Sabalenka and fourth seeded Coco Gauff cruised to straight set victories. Fifth seeded American Jessica Pegula suffered an upset loss. Five other American women advance, including 17 seed Iva Jovic. Second round begins early this morning.
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0: With your friend, good morning. It is 5:40 now in the morning show. Mostly clear in Cedar Rapids, 61 degrees. Clear skies and 61 as well in Dubuque. It's 57 and clear in Davenport. 63 clear in Iowa City. 64 mostly clear degrees in Waterloo here on your morning show. Taking a look at some of the tech news that you can use. We're going to actually go, how about anti-tech? Gen X's favorite water gun celebrating its 40th anniversary. Fox's Evan Brown with more.
1: Lonnie Johnson had a career lasting longer than a decade as an engineer at NASA and the U.S. Air Force, but he developed an idea for a pressure-powered water gun toy. Initially named the Power Drencher, the user pumped air into a water reservoir mounted to the brightly colored plastic rifle or pistol. While the usual water pistols of the day would shoot a tiny spray of water, pulling the trigger on Johnson's design fired a hefty stream, soaking the target, and it's on this day in 1986, Johnson was awarded a patent for what became known as the Super Soaker. Evan Brown, Fox News.
0: All right, that's pretty cool. I'm digging that right there. That's that was worth the time right there. That's good. So tech news that you can use. Let's see. I was able to resolve an issue that I had with my Twitter. I don't know if you had one, but I had one computer. It was just a matter of clearing the cache. Okay, so clear the cache. That's really what it comes down to. If you've got those issues, go ahead and clear the cache. It's a milestone moment in Massachusetts for some gig economy workers, Fox's John Saucier explains.
2: Rideshare drivers for apps like Uber and Lyft have become the first in the nation to certify as a union. Governor Maura Healey on hand to congratulate their efforts.
3: You drivers made history. What you did is not unbelievable. It's believable, and it shows what's possible when people actually come together, work together, you know, and get it done.
2: Labor leaders hoping this is the beginning of more such action in other states. Drivers' concerns include pay, expenses, and working conditions. Then there's the big elephant in the room, the prospect of self-driving vehicle technology. Currently, Massachusetts does not allow driverless commercial rides without a human operator. Uber and Lyft have opposed changes to its business model and argued the flexibility of working when you want is a big appeal for drivers. John Saucier, Fox News.
0: Saucier, love the name. That is just a fun one right there. Tech news you can use. NASA announcing its next step to establishing a permanent base on the surface of the moon.
4: NASA Administrator Jared Isaacman said three launches to take equipment to construct and sustain a moon base are planned to launch by the end of 2026.
5: The first of more than a dozen missions we expect to announce through the balance of this year as we return, build the base, and never give up the moon again.
4: Carlos Garcia Galan, who leads the moon base program, said they want lunar terrain vehicles in place when Artemis IV astronauts land in 2028.
6: So that crew has an LTV to go explore around.
4: Blue Origin and Astrolab are among the companies awarded grants to build and deliver those vehicles to the moon's surface. Grinnell Scott, Fox News.
0: Pope Leo warning that the AI threatens to normalize an anti-human vision. He believes that there needs to be more government oversight and protections for workers. It could displace Fox Business's Connor Hanson with details.
7: Anthropic co-founder Chris Olas said AI development cannot be left solely to big tech, warning that intense commercial and geopolitical pressures could conflict with companies doing the right thing. It was Anthropic's advanced Mythos model that started a push for the U.S. government to have more oversight. President Trump reportedly planned to sign an executive order last week that would give the government up to 90 days to review new models before they are released.
8: Athletes wanted. 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

0: Hey, friend, good morning. Welcome back to the morning show, 5:46 on your morning show clock. Your morning show calendar reads Wednesday, May 27th of 2026. Morning show thermometer, 61 in Cedar Rapids and in Dubuque. It's 57 in Davenport, 63 in Iowa City, 64 degrees in Waterloo. Mostly clear to clear skies throughout the area right now. My name is Doug Wagner. I've got the morning show pen of the day in my hand. Get ready to write down six more things you may need to know in order to get your day started. This pen courtesy of Cedar Memorial. 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Item number one, authorities have identified the two people killed in the UTV crash in Clinton County, Iowa. Lon Leroy Bennett and 4-year-old Harold Bennett were riding a UTV Sunday on a trail near the 2400 block of 158th Avenue in Calamus. The UTV left the trail and rolled over. Both the man and the child died. The crash remains under investigation. Item number two. A Mount Vernon man is sentenced up to 5 years in prison yesterday after he was found guilty of shooting an old 12-year-old boy who was fishing in Linn County last July. Kevin Gauchy, 62, said he saw movement in the bushes near the Cedar River and shot at it, thinking it was, quote, another groundhog, end quote. Gauchy was about 90 feet from the bushes when he fired a .410 shotgun loaded with birdshot. The boy was taken to the hospital, but his injuries were not life-threatening. Gauchy was also ordered to pay a fine of $1,025. Item number three for you. For the first time since Superintendent Matt Degner announced his resignation, his Iowa City Community School District Board of Education met last night without him in attendance as the district begins searching for an interim superintendent amid continued concerns about leadership and an ongoing financial crisis. During public comment, some speakers questioned the district's decision to transition Degner into a new administrative role while the district continues dealing with major budget issues. Others also pushed back on the district's leadership structure, questioning why Degner would remain with the district in another high-level role during a time of financial uncertainty. After hearing from community members, board members discussed next steps in the leadership transition, including the search for an outside interim superintendent to temporarily lead the district. Board Director Jennifer Horn Frazier said she did not want to commit to a combined interim and long-term search package without considering other options. Board members said they quickly want to move to maintain stability as the district navigates leadership changes and financial challenges. The board is expected to continue discussions on the interim search in the coming weeks. Degner's last day as superintendent is set for June 30th. Item number four for you. A Mercer County, Illinois teen is in custody after a crash involving a stolen vehicle in Moline. Police say officers spotted a stolen Hyundai SUV yesterday morning, tried to stop it near 17th Street and 7th Avenue. The driver didn't stop and hit a Lincoln SUV near 27th Street and 5th Avenue. The driver of the stolen SUV, a 16-year-old, got out and ran but was taken into custody. He was charged with possession of a stolen motor vehicle. No injuries were reported. Item number five. A popular Iowa tourist attraction will soon reopen. A renovation valued at just over $20 million is nearing completion at the Herbert Hoover Presidential Library and Museum in West Branch. The museum closed in January of last year for the first updates to the attraction in 30 years. Remember, Jerry Flagel used to run the organization. He was many times in here talking with us in the morning show. New immersive exhibits and nearly 2,500 square feet of space were added to the building. The Library and Museum honoring the only Iowa Native elected president is scheduled to reopen August 6th. And item number six for you, John Cena is no longer a stranger of Davenport. Fifth Ward Alderman John Blunk posted on Facebook that the famous wrestler and actor was in town yesterday, stopping at Black and Brave Wrestling Academy and 392 Cafe. Cena told Blunk it was his first visit to Davenport. Now, the first check of sports for you.
1: Golden Knights beat the Avs 2-1 to complete the sweep to advance to the Stanley Cup Final for the third time in franchise history. Head coach John Tortorella on guiding the Golden Knights to the Stanley Cup Final after becoming head coach late in the season.
2: I'm thrilled for the opportunity, thrilled to be along the ride with them. I consider the first three rounds playoffs. the last round, that's when you play for the Stanley Cup. We have an opportunity to play for the Stanley Cup now.
1: The Golden Knights will take on either the Hurricanes or Canadiens. NBA playoffs, Western Conference Finals, Game 5. Shai Gilgeous-Alexander dropped in 32 to help the Thunder down the Spurs. 127-114, now a win away from heading back to the NBA Finals. Chargers signed safety Derwin James to a 3-year extension worth $75.6 million. And Chiefs quarterback Patrick Mahomes back on the field for the first time since suffering a torn ACL taking part in OTA practice. That's sports. I'm Rhonda Moss.
0: Thanks, Rhonda. Some other sports here we have for you this morning. Let's see. Get into Iowa stuff here real quick. Sorry about that. Jay Thomason lined a single left field to score the game-winning run at the bottom of the ninth, completing a four-run inning as the Colonels came from behind to knock off the River Band. It's 9-8 last night in Cedar Rapids. Victory is the Colonels' fifth walk-off win of the season, improved Cedar Rapids to 24-22 on the year, four games behind first place South Bend in the Midwest League Western Division. River Bandits 19-24, 7.5 games back in the division. They continue today at Veterans Memorial Stadium. It is a noon first pitch. Iowa Cubs continue their road series against the Indianapolis Indians tonight. Cubs are off yesterday after earning a 9-7 win over Indy on Memorial Day. Iowa's in ninth place in the International League West with a 22-29 record. Tonight's game, 5:35 p.m. first pitch. My Pirates cruise to a 12-1 win over your Cubs in Pittsburgh. The Bucks have won three in a row. Cubs manager Craig Counsell said they need to get off to better starts.
3: In the end, it's, you know, we just got to be better than that. We're behind the eight ball that much. You know, we got 8 runs on the board. You're not going to win many games like that.
0: Yeah, Jordan Wicks was saddled with the loss. He allowed those 8 runs on 9 hits and a walk. Chicago in a 10-game losing streak. Brewers blank the Cardinals 6-0. Yankees pound the Royals 15-1. The Twins beat the White Sox in 11 5-3.
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0: Hey there, friend. Good morning. It's 5:59 now in the morning show. Tech Wagner with you. An hour in the books already. My goodness. How about that? So, yeah, let's go. It's going to be a beautiful day. It's hump day, Wednesday, May 27th. Exactly 7 weeks before the beginning of the John Deere Classic Week, July 1st through the 5th, including the Pro-Am, the PGA event, and concerts at TPC Deer Run. 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Baseball being played, the Colonels and the River Bandits getting it on in Cedar Rapids right now. It's a noon game today, so kids are, I can't remember if they're still in school. If the kids are out of school, it's a perfect opportunity to get over to the ball game. If the kids are in school, hey, it's near the end. Just pull them. Okay, maybe you shouldn't. I'm going to get in trouble. Somebody's going to get mad at me for saying that. Coming up, Fox News, your latest national and international news, the latest from Iran, also bite of weather from Rebecca Kulpelman. Craig Mikes with your local and state news. I've got your first look at sports all in the next 5 minutes, 6 a.m.
1: Fox News, I'm CJ Papa. Red wave for Texas Attorney General Ken Paxton, backed by President Trump, trouncing four-term incumbent Senator John Cornyn in the Republican Senate runoff.
2: Paxton easily defeated Cornyn in the GOP runoff, 63-36%, another sign of the president's power over the GOP. President Trump had criticized Cornyn for not siding with him on some issues like ending the filibuster and the Save America Act. Still, Cornyn is promising to support the Republican ballot.
1: Fox's Madeline Rivera, President Trump signed the potential for bad weather moves a critical cabinet meeting from the president's country retreat at Camp David to the White House. The cabinet will discuss the next steps in the war with Iran, and the U.S. military attacks another suspected drug trafficking vessel in the Eastern Pacific. Central Command reports one man was killed, two others survived. 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
3: There will be plenty of sunshine out there today, and it's going to be toasty with temperatures rising to around 90 degrees. We will have mostly clear skies tonight with a low around 60.
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5: I'm Craig Michaels, WMT Radio News. A man who shot a 12-year-old boy believing he was a groundhog is headed to prison. 62-year-old Kevin Gucci was found guilty of shooting the boy who was fishing in Linn County last week. The boy survived his injuries. Gucci was sentenced up to 5 years in prison. A leader at Cedar Rapids First Charter School has been placed on leave. Officials at Empowering Excellence Charter School say Executive Director Sarah Swayze helped open the school 2 years ago. The school is referring any requests for more details to Cedar Rapids Police. Two Iowa City water facilities are closing temporarily. The pool at Mercer Park Aquatic Center will close tomorrow morning while crews inspect water heaters. Weatherly Park's splash pad is closed until further notice after a driver struck a utility pole affecting the site's electricity. I'm Craig Michaels with Doug Wagner and news every 15 minutes in the morning on WMT.
0: Thank you very much, Craig. Radar checks clear for the state of Iowa right now. We did have some overnight showers and a little bit of rain out there a little bit earlier, but not anymore. Current conditions, we've got clear skies throughout the area. 59 in Cedar Rapids, 61 in Davenport and Iowa City, 64 in Waterloo, and 63 in Dubuque now on your morning show. Let's take a first look at what's going on sports-wise for you. Grab a hold of this info for you. Exactly 7 weeks before the beginning of the John Deere Classic Week, July 1st through the 5th, including the Pro-Am, the PGA event, and the concerts at TPC Deer Run. Tickets and more information available at JohnDeereClassic.com. Caitlin Clark and the Fever tip off a quick two-game trip tomorrow. Indiana visits the Golden State Valkyries in San Francisco before taking on the Fire in Portland on Saturday. The Fever have been hot, winning four of their last five games. The Thunder took down the Spurs 127-114 to capture Game 5 of the Western Conference Finals in Oklahoma City. Shai Gilgeous-Alexander led all scorers with 32 points for Oklahoma City. They also came within one assist of a double-double. Thunder head coach Mark Daniels says Jared McCain had a solid night.
6: Right now, with a couple of guys out, and he was really good. You know, his pop early was excellent. he kept himself in the game, you know, and had that flurry in the third and then the flurry again in the fourth.
0: Alex Caruso chipped in with 22 points off the bench. Stephon Castle led the Spurs in scoring with 24 points. Spurs head coach Mitch Johnson says Victor Wembanyama needs to do more to be active.
7: We're going to need to. He's got to take more than 15 shots, even with the free throws. And yeah, he's going to have to score more than 20 points for sure.
0: San Antonio hopes to stave off elimination when they host the Thunder for Game 6 on Thursday. The Vegas Golden Knights heading back to the Stanley Cup Final for the third time in 9 years, completing a four-game sweep of the Colorado Avalanche with a 2-1 victory in Game 4 in Sin City at T-Mobile Arena. Mark Stone and Cole Smith lit the lamp while Carter Hart finished with 20 saves in the net. Gabriel Landeskog scored Colorado's lone goal in the team's season-ending loss. They'll now battle either the Carolina Hurricanes or the Montreal Canadiens for the Stanley Cup. That game tonight, Carolina leads 2-1. Montreal hosts.

Heather, friend, good morning. It's 6:09 in the morning show. Doug Wagner with you. Clear skies throughout the area. 59 in Cedar Rapids. It's 61 in Davenport and Iowa City. 63 in Dubuque and 64 degrees in Waterloo here on your morning show. Take a look around. Boy, I tell you what, the stuff up, it's funny because I am on X at Doug Wagner, and I can get a little salty at times. And it's just amazing the number of people who just, they hide behind an icon or some sort of banner or even the egg, you know, that X has up there. They literally hide behind it and they go all keyboard warrior on you. Please do yourself and your children a favor. Keep them off of social media as long as you can. I was listening to, I can't remember if it was a podcast yesterday or if it was a news presentation or something along those lines, but they were talking about how the younger your child is when they start picking up screen time, the more damage is done to their brain, and it's not reversible the longer it goes. And that's the whole point, is that if you replace the garbage, I mean, here's the thing. They're even finding in schools now that they're saying, put down your phones

0: And since they did that, there was a place, again, I apologize, I can't remember because they'd taken a lot of information. This one I heard is that they had, was it Columbus, Ohio? Anyway, I can't remember where it was, but they said, put away your phones when you get to school. And they had a 100% increase in the amount of books that were checked out from the library. In order, I mean, that's a significant increase right there. I mean, because kids are reading something. You have a lot of places that are now saying, okay, in addition to putting the phones down, and what they do is they put them away and they can have them between class, but you put them in the box when you get into your classroom. But the whole point of it is that they're now saying, maybe we need to get back to book instruction instead of computer instruction or tablet instruction, things like that, because it's these screens rather than something tactical like books. Now, this is going to hurt some kids' back. I mean, I'm sure, because they're not going to be able to lug around all the books, Rory, you and I did when we went to school, right, buddy? Yeah, I know that. But it's going to help their mind a little bit. So do yourself a favor. It may not be a bad idea. Every week this year, pick up a new book to read, okay? Just work on it a couple pages at a time. It was interesting because last night, I usually don't have any issue with this, but I went to bed about 8:30 or so, and I woke up at 11:30, and I had a hard time getting back to sleep. I never usually have a hard time, but it was because I was interested in what was playing on EWTN while I was listening. I play EWTN radio while I go to sleep. I was interested in that. And I started thinking, you know, if I just grabbed a book, I might fall asleep right away, because typically it's what I do. Didn't do it because I didn't want to turn the light on. But it may not be a bad idea. If you've got some time like that, maybe you set aside some time with the kids and just say, okay, we're going to take 30 minutes to read together. Or maybe if you have kids that are old enough, you all read the same book or a similar types of books, like it's America's 250th. Mom and Dad, Grandma and Grandpa, how about you get together with the kids and grandkids and you read something about the 250th, America's 250th, the Revolutionary War? It's not a bad idea. It's not original, but it's not a bad idea. I encourage you to do that. So I have to figure out, I know that, I mean, I used to have just a ton of books. I used to belong to this thing called History Book Club, and some of the Washington ones were some of the best ones that I love the most. All right, time to get my library card renewed. I'm going to have to go down and pick something up like that. 6:14 in the morning show. I've got six more things you may need to know next.
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0: Hey there, friend. Good morning. It's 6:16 on your morning show clock. Your morning show calendar reads Wednesday, May 27th of 2026, the final Wednesday of the month. Your morning show thermometer underneath clear skies in eastern Iowa and western Illinois, 59 degrees in Cedar Rapids, 61 in Davenport and Iowa City, 63 in Dubuque, 64 degrees in Waterloo. My name's Doug Wagner. Morning show pen of the day in my hand. And ready to write down six more things you may need to know in order to get your day started. This pen courtesy of One Main Financial. Item number one, tech companies are still digesting Pope Leo's extensive comments this week about the dangers of AI, and so is the White House cabinet. Interior Secretary Doug Berman said Vatican City is, quote, out of line, but J.D. Vance, vice president, called Leo's encyclical profound. It comes as President Trump deals with blowback from American Catholics who don't like his recent criticisms of the Pope. I'm an American Catholic. The only ones who don't like his recent criticisms of the Pope, really, for the most part, are the ones who were left-leaning Catholics. So, I mean, I don't like it, but hey, they're world leaders. They're going to do their thing, right? Item number two, a beverage manufacturer is breaking ground on a new facility in Adele. Offline Cocktails plans to construct a 10,000-square-foot manufacturing facility on Visions Parkway. The company produces ready-to-drink canned cocktails and mocktails for regional and national distribution. Plant completion is scheduled for this fall. Item number three for you this morning. With Iowa's primary election now just 1 week away, state and local election officials are urging voters to make a plan to vote while also reassuring Iowans about the security measures protecting the election process. Early in-person voting is already underway across Iowa. It will continue through June 1st. Election day is June 2nd, with polls open 7 a.m. to 8 p.m. Linn County Auditor Todd Taylor says turnout has already been steady and is outpacing the last comparable primary election, averaging 130 voters a day. Taylor says voters who cannot make it to the polls on election day can still cast ballots early. For Iowa's primary election, voters must choose either a Democrat or Republican ballot. Taylor says voters registered with no party affiliation can still make that choice when they arrive to vote. Whether you're voting early or on election day, you need to remember to bring a valid form of identification. An Iowa driver's license not expired more than 90 days. Same for an Iowa non-operator's ID. U.S. passport not expired. Same for U.S. military ID or veteran ID. An Iowa voter ID PIN card must be signed, or a tribal ID card document must be signed with photo not expired. Absentee ballots must be returned to county auditors by 8 a.m. on election day to be counted. Linn County voters can return ballots directly to the auditor's office or designated drop boxes located outside of the Gene Oxley Public Service Center in Cedar Rapids. Many voters say the early voting process has been quick and convenient. At a statewide election security press conference news yesterday, Iowa Secretary of State Paul Pate joined leaders from the FBI, Iowa National Guard, Homeland Security, and state cybersecurity teams to discuss preparations ahead of the election. Pate says there is currently no evidence of unauthorized intrusions into Iowa election systems, but officials continue to prepare for evolving cybersecurity threats and misinformation campaigns. Pate also warned voters to be cautious about misinformation online and encouraged people to verify election information through trusted sources. More information about polling places, absentee voting, voter identification requirements can be found through local county auditor's office and the Iowa Secretary of State's website. Item number four for you this morning. NASA wants to return to the moon and stay this time.
1: On Tuesday, NASA Administrator Jared Isaacman laid out his agency's ambitious plans to build a permanent moon base and eventually launch missions from there further into space.
2: For all we hope to accomplish in this endeavor, what we are embarking upon is extremely challenging. And we know so little from what is a combined 80 hours of lunar astronaut EVA time across the Apollo missions. And that was more than a half century ago.
1: Building off the success of the recent Artemis II mission around the moon, Isaacman announced the first three stages of the moon base missions that he hopes to be launched before the end of 2026, including unmanned spacecraft delivering payloads to be used for future explorations involving manned crews. I'm Tammy Trujillo.
0: Item number five, Minnesota delegates heading to Rochester for the DFL convention. Party leaders expecting about 2,600 delegates and alternates at the three-day gathering. One of the biggest contests will be the endorsement battle between Lieutenant Governor Peggy Flanagan and Congresswoman Angie Craig for the U.S. Senate seat. Amy Klobuchar is leaving in her run for the governor. Delegates are also expected to weigh in on Senator A.B. Klobuchar's run for governor, though some of the party's progressive wing may push back. Party leaders say the convention could highlight growing tensions between moderate and more progressive Democrats. I'd say it's tensions between progressive and even further leftist Democrats at this point. Item number six for you today. The Budweiser Clydesdales will be headlining the Sturgis Falls Parade on Saturday, June 27th in Cedar Falls. The parade begins at 8th and Clay Street and ends at 5th and Franklin Streets. Dignitaries begin at 9:30 a.m. and the parade starts at 10 a.m. You can read more about the parade and the headlining horses at cedarfallstourism.org. There you go. That's your first look at six more things you may need to know in order to get your day started. My name is Doug Wagner, and I'm glad to have you on the air with me today. Let's see, coming up here in the next half hour, the kitten lady, the cat rescuer, will be on with us, and we'll talk about the importance of adding more fiber to your diet and in easy ways to do that here on The Morning Show, 622.
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12: /6:28 now, the morning show on a Wednesday, May 27th. Doug Wagner with you. I'm very glad to have you along for the ride this morning on Hump Day. This is the final Wednesday of the month, and we continue getting closer. We're like less than 7 months away from Christmas. Yeah, I know. I keep saying that, but it is true. Just want you to know about that. You only got 7 months of shopping time till Christmas, right? My goodness. So, less than a week until the Iowa primary election, which happens June 1st. So we've got that coming up. Just be ready and aware of that. We'll keep you fed for everything as far as the information that you need as far as the election and so many other things that are going on. Remember the ped mall shooting in Iowa City where some 17-year-old from Cedar Rapids just got in a fight, and then he went and grabbed a gun, came back and just started shooting randomly, including one person in the head. Well, that person's now in basically a therapy center. They're getting continuing therapy in order to recover from the shooting. Meanwhile, the shooter's still in Georgia. Scared little chicken who decided he was going to pull a gun out and start popping it off at people, then ran down to Georgia to try to get away, and the police got a hold of him down there. And I don't know if he's fighting extradition or it's just taking too long. We'll find out here in the news coming up, but extra time, get him back here, throw the book at him. Johnson County attorney needs to be pressured not to do a plea deal with his client, okay? That's not the way this works. You put people in danger, then you should go to jail and you should serve the maximum sentence like that. No reason. They've got him 16 different ways from Sunday, I'm pretty sure. And the only reason they would do that is if, you know, it's Johnson County. And, you know, there are plenty of people down there who say, we need to change the way that this whole thing goes now with the school districts, with the Board of Supervisors and the county attorney. Go ahead. It's time.
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14: Alternative nicotine products such as vapes and nicotine pouches will be taxed a nickel more in Iowa. Under a bill signed into law yesterday by Governor Kim Reynolds, the first $3 million generated by the tax is being earmarked for pediatric cancer research at the University of Iowa. The remainder of the funding will go to a Medicaid fund. Nitrate levels in central Iowa rivers are rising. Monitoring sensors in the Raccoon River and Van Meter show the nitrate level at 18.4 milligrams, nearly double from a week ago. The Des Moines River at 2nd Avenue Station measured 11.3 milligrams Tuesday, up from 9.7 last week. The EPA says safe drinking water can have no more than 10 milligrams. Central Iowa Water Works says the drinking water is filtered and safe to drink. 600,000 Iowans get their drinking water from the Des Moines and Raccoon Rivers. I'm Craig Michaels.
12: Thanks, Craig. 6:31 on the morning show. Let's check in with Rebecca Kopelman, Chief Meteorologist at the Weather First Forecast Center.
15: There will be plenty of sunshine out there today, and it's going to be toasty with temperatures rising to around 90 degrees. We will have mostly clear skies tonight with a low around 60.
12: Oof, I'll tell you, 6:31 right now. Radar checks clear, just some scattered thin clouds throughout the state. Clear skies through our listening area. 63 in Cedar Rapids and Dubuque, 57 in Davenport, 61 in Iowa City, and 64 degrees in Waterloo on your morning show. As we take your first look at what goes on sports-wise, exactly 7 weeks before the beginning of the John Deere Classic Week today. It says July 1 through 5 is John Deere Classic Week. It includes the Pro-Am, the PGA event, and concerts at TPC Deer Run. Tickets and more information available at johndeereclassic.com. Caitlin Clark and the Fever tip off a quick two-game trip tomorrow. Indiana visits the Golden State Valkyries in San Francisco before taking on the Fire in Portland on Saturday. The Fever have been hot, winning four of their last five games. University of Iowa women's basketball team will begin a two-game series with UConn next season. Traveling to UConn for the non-conference tilt, Hawkeyes then will host the Huskies in 2027-28 inside Carver Hawkeye Arena in Iowa City for the first time since 1999. The Huskies lead the all-time series 7-4. Iowa and UConn have split the past two meetings dating back to the 2024 national semifinal in Cleveland. The Thunder took down the Spurs 127-114 to capture Game 5 of the Western Conference Finals in Oklahoma City. Shai Gilgeous-Alexander led all scorers with 32 points for OKC. He also came within one assist of a double-double. Thunder head coach Mark Dano says they were better tonight.
16: You know, the outcome, but you know, I don't know how it's a playoff series, you know. It's, if you look at any playoff series that goes to six games at least, you know, there's going to be some tough games.
12: Alex Caruso chipped in with 22 points off the bench. Stephon Castle led the Spurs in scoring with 24 points. Spurs head coach Mitch Johnson says a lot of things went wrong for them.
17: So to beat a team of this caliber in their building, what's the stakes will need to be a lot better to give yourself a chance.
12: San Antonio hopes to stave off elimination when it hosts the Thunder for Game 6 on Thursday. The winner will face the New York Knicks in the NBA Finals. Vegas Golden Knights heading back to the Stanley Cup Final for the third time in 9 years. Vegas completed a four-game sweep of the Colorado Avalanche with a 2-1 victory in Game 4 at T-Mobile Arena in Sin City. Mark Stone and Cole Smith lit the lamp, while Carter Hart finished with 20 saves in net to help the Golden Knights win the series 4-0. Golden Knights captain Mark Stone on the team wanting four more wins to achieve the ultimate goal.
18: We still have four more wins that we want to accomplish, so definitely happy with where we are. We're definitely happy with where we're at. We've put ourselves in a spot to ultimately compete for it.
12: Gabriel Landeskog scored Colorado's lone goal in the season's team-ending loss. Defenseman Kale McCarr, and falling short, and credits goalie Mackenzie Blackwood for a strong Game 4 performance.
19: Yeah, obviously it's tough to digest right now. You feel for your guys, you feel for Blackie, who came in, had an incredible game, incredible revenge game, and I feel like he earned more than what we gave him tonight.
12: Vegas will battle either Carolina or Montreal for the Stanley Cup. Carolina leads 2-1. Montreal hosts tonight's game. Cedar Rapids Colonels win 9-8 in walk-off fashion in Cedar Rapids. They play again today at noon. Coming up, the cat rescuer, the kitten lady, next on the morning show.
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36: Here's something pretty disturbing I discovered while researching this podcast. This is what it actually says on the Los Angeles Police Department website. The site states that the Adult Missing Persons Unit investigates 3,200 cases a month, and 70% of those missing people are found or returned voluntarily within 2 or 3 days. It goes on to explain, and I quote here, "Since being a missing person is not a crime, police are given a very limited role while conducting these types of investigations." At the bottom of the webpage, it gets more disturbing. There's a section titled, "What if they never returned?" And here's the official police advice. In such situations, you may want to enlist the services of a private investigator to assist in your search. If you can't afford a PI, the police elaborate, quote, "Another option would be to contact the Salvation Army, which has a missing persons locator program." There is not a single sentence on the LAPD website that would lead a loved one of a missing person to have any faith that the police would properly investigate it. What the LAPD is basically saying is, if someone you love goes missing, don't overreact. They'll probably turn up, unless they don't, in which case you should get someone besides the police to look into it. All this is my way of saying, if the police took missing persons cases as seriously as they do, say, bank robberies, I wouldn't have had to do this podcast in the first place and end up chasing a violent criminal halfway around the country. I'm Neil Strauss, and you can hear the full story of To Live and Die in L.A.
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12: 6:40 now in the morning show. It is Wednesday, May 27th. Doug Wagner with you. 63 degrees in Cedar Rapids and Dubuque. 57 degrees in Davenport. 61 in Iowa City. 64 in Waterloo. Just getting all discombobulated here. Beautiful day. It's going to be a nice warm one today for you. Hey, we know that animal shelters across the country are heading into what's known as kitten season. That's a surge in the newborn cats that can overwhelm already stretched resources. So Hannah Shaw, kitten lady, animal rescuer, and best-selling author, is teaming up with Hill's Pet Nutrition to highlight how fostering and proper nutrition can save lives and how everyday families can step in to help. Hey, Hannah, welcome to the show on the Corridor Energy Cooperative Newsmaker line. How are you today?
0: Hey, Doug. Thanks for having me.
12: Glad to have you on the program. Tell me why this time of year puts so much pressure on shelters.
0: Yeah, well, right now we are in the peak of kitten season. So May and June are the time of year where we see this huge influx of kittens entering shelters. It has to do with the warm weather outside. Lots of cats are giving birth and lots of people are outside enjoying the nice weather, finding those kittens and bringing them into shelters. And, you know, many shelters are already stretched thin for resources. And now these kittens are coming in and really putting a strain on them. So this is an important time of year for people to sign up to volunteer, and importantly, to sign up to foster so that these kittens have somewhere safe to go until they reach adoption age.
12: So, Hannah, what about the families who maybe have no experience fostering? Is it easy to become a foster?
0: Yeah, you know, most foster parents don't have experience when they, you know, begin. Most foster parents maybe have no experience with kittens at all, but that's okay. Even if you don't have that experience, you just let the animal shelter know you're interested in helping, and they can provide you with training. You can also lean on Kitten Lady resources, like I provide books and, you know, webinars, videos, lots of resources on my website to help you learn. And, you know, it does not take very much to become a foster parent. It just takes your time and love. When you sign up to foster through an animal shelter, they're going to provide all of the vet care for free. They even typically will provide the supplies for free. So, you know, it doesn't have to cost you money. It just costs you time and love.
12: That's good. Hannah Shaw is the kitten lady. She's an animal rescuer and a best-selling author. We're talking about this really busy time of year because of the number of kittens being born. Talk to me about programs like Hills Food, Shelter and Love, supporting shelters and helping more pets find homes.
0: Sure. So the Hills Food, Shelter, Love program is really crucial for these little ones because this is a program that provides high-quality nutrition to animal shelters all across the U.S., and they're providing this nutrition not just to cats and dogs in the adoption program, but also to the foster program. So when you sign up to foster for a Hills Food, Shelter, Love partner shelter, they're actually going to provide you that science diet kitten wet and dry food so that you don't have to worry about, you know, that cost coming out of your pocket. Your kittens are going to get that great high quality nutrition that sets them up for long and healthy lives. And, you know, you get to focus on what matters most, which is taking care of those little babies. That program has actually helped over 16 million cats and dogs find homes so far. So it's a really incredible program.
12: That is awesome news. And it sounds like Hill's Diet has got their kittens' best interest in mind and their nutrition in mind, too. We've got seconds left. Where do my listeners go to find more information about what you've been talking about today?
0: Sure. If people are interested in fostering, they can go to hillspet.com/shelter to find a participating shelter near them.
12: Awesome. Hannah Shaw, thanks for joining us here on The Morning Show. Appreciate the hard work you're doing taking care of our kittens out there on The Morning Show at 6:44.
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12: Hey there, friend. Good morning. Welcome back to your morning show. It is 6:46. Doug Wagner with you. Glad to have you along here on the radio worldwide via the free iHeartRadio app. See here, we have got, make sure that we got everything here as far as the times and the temps and stuff like that, because we want to make sure that we're feeding you the right information. Clear skies throughout the area. We had some overnight showers that moved and made their way through the area. And they are gone now, but they've left a little bit of cloudiness out there, which is okay. But they're only high, thin clouds at this point. 63 in Cedar Rapids and Dubuque, 57 in Davenport, 61 in Iowa City, and it's 64 in Waterloo. Fibermaxing. Don't know if you've heard about this yet. It's called the latest wellness trend. It's taking over social media. A lot of people are focusing on getting enough fiber every day. Here to explain why fiber is so important and share simple ways to boost your intake, talk about Metamucil's new Mic Grab series, registered dietitian Amy Shapiro. Thanks for joining us here on the Corridor Energy Cooperative Newsmaker line. How are you today, Amy?
4: I'm great. Thank you for having me. How are you?
12: Doing very well. I appreciate your time today. It was one of those things where I think more and more of my listeners use GLP-1s, and they're finding that fiber plays an integral role in making sure as you get older, and if you're using GLP-1s, even more so, you have to stay regular. Is this part of the reason why fiber maxing is hot right now?
4: Well, you know, I've been a dietitian for a long time, and fiber is one of those things that I talk about all the time because it's not just a new trend. It's really been important, you know, from the beginning. So I do think that we are starting to hear about it more because there are increased amount of GLP users, and a side effect is decreased regularity. Increasing your fiber along with water is very important, and Metamucil psyllium fiber is very helpful for these individuals.
12: So it's helpful for digestive as well, but there's other things that it does. And what, I mean, tell us about what else it does in your body and what makes psyllium fiber different than the other types.
4: Yeah, so fiber does so many things. Not only does it help with regularity and digestion, it also helps with your microbiome, it helps with immunity, and psyllium fiber, the type that Metamucil uses, actually helps with other things like lowering cholesterol and improving blood sugar regulation and keeping you feeling more full in between meals. So there's so many different things that fiber does. And in fact, 90% of Americans do not meet their goals. And the goals are about 28 to 34 grams a day. So this fiber maxing concept, you know, is really about people focusing on fiber to meet their needs.
12: Amy Shapiro joining us, registered dietitian. We're talking about fiber maxing, and it's something for people who may not be getting enough fiber. What are some easy ways for us to add more fiber to our daily routine?
4: Well, I always like to talk about how you can get fiber from foods first. So we want to look at eating more plants. So plants are the carrier of fiber. So fruits, vegetables, nuts, seeds, whole grains, these are easy things that you can do every day. But also if these things aren't as easy, or if you find that you are looking for a way to start a healthy habit, Metamucil psyllium fiber is a great addition. It's so easy to incorporate. You just mix it with water and you can incorporate it anywhere that creates an easy habit stat for you. So in the morning, maybe midday, before dinner or after dinner, anything that works for you. So getting fiber just means increasing it consistently throughout your day, along with adequate amounts of water, so it turns into that gel-like substance that helps with all of these health benefits that we discussed earlier.
12: You know, it's interesting, Amy, because this whole thing is part of social media. Fiber maxing is, you're part of the new Metamucil Mic Grab series, and this is sort of in that vein. Tell us what that is and how it's helping make wellness more approachable and engaging for people.
4: Yeah, so Metamucil's been around for 90 years, and this Mic Grab really brought familiar faces from, you know, the 90s, these 90s icons, Lance Bass and Danielle Fishel. And it just is helping to talk about these health benefits that are sometimes, you know, not talked about so openly. So when we are making it fun and using familiar faces, we are talking about how everyone, including these celebrities from the 90s, are incorporating fiber to help improve their optimal health and wellness. So it's a really fun way to learn more about fiber, learn how we're using it, and it'll really help to engage so many people.
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6: 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You combine ballistic missiles and the potential maybe with North Korea, because we've learned the North Koreans have been helping him out at a level we didn't really know until recently. I'm sure our intel community did know. We now know their ballistic missiles are capable of hitting Paris and London, and probably not that far away from an intercontinental ballistic missile.
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12: Hey there, good morning. It's 6:58 here on the morning show. Now 6:59, Doug Wagner with you. Coming up here after the top of the hour news from Fox News, we've got a bite of weather for Rebecca Kopelman. Look at local, state, regional news with Craig Michaels. My first look at sports all in the next 5 minutes. 10 minutes from now, it'll be Rory O'Neill from NBC News Radio joining me. We're going to be talking about NASA detailing moon, their moon plans. It's really going to be interesting. And then Andrew Stutzke, WQAD, in 20 minutes joins me with your latest as far as your weather here on the morning show. Doug Wagner with you. Let's see what else is going on around here real quick. Boy, there's not a lot of entertainment news you can use out there right now. Everything's just kind of blah because we're done with everything from the American Music Awards, and we just keep on moving forward. So if I find some, I will get it to you. 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
11: News. I'm CJ Papa. Red wave for Texas Attorney General Ken Paxton, backed by President Trump, trouncing four-term incumbent Senator John Cornyn in the Republican Senate runoff.
13: Paxton easily defeated Cornyn in the GOP runoff, 63-36%, another sign of the president's power over the GOP. President Trump had criticized Cornyn for not siding with him on some issues like ending the filibuster and the Save America Act. Still, Cornyn is promising to support the Republican ballot.
11: Fox's Madeline Rivera, President Trump citing the potential for bad weather, moves a critical cabinet meeting from the president's country retreat at Camp David to the White House. The cabinet will discuss the next steps in the war with Iran, and the U.S. military attacks another suspected drug trafficking vessel in the Eastern Pacific. Central Command reports one man was killed, two others survived. 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
12: Let's check in with Rebecca Kolpelman for your forecast.
14: There will be plenty of sunshine out there today, and it's going to be toasty with temperatures rising to around 90 degrees. We will have mostly clear skies tonight with a low around 60.
12: Yep, we're cranking it up right now. We'll have your latest from the radar, satellite, and current conditions after your local, state, and regional news next.
15: 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From Eastern Iowa's News, Traffic, and Severe Weather Station.
16: I'm Craig Michael, this is WMT Radio News. The suspect in last month's shooting on the Iowa City Pet Mall still hasn't been extradited to Iowa. 17-year-old Demarion Jones remains in a Georgia jail after being arrested in a suburban Atlanta hotel room just over 2 weeks ago. He's facing five counts of attempted murder upon his return. Meanwhile, the most seriously injured victim of the shooting, Miranda Peters, is now in a rehab center, recovering from a shot to the head. Her sister says on a GoFundMe page that has raised over $200,000 for her care that Miranda is doing well. The family of a Quad Cities area man is suing University of Iowa Community Home Care. The Gazette reports that 62-year-old Michael Stoll died of cancer in November of 2024. In the lawsuit, the family says his cancer was advanced rather than cured by a botched chemotherapy session that poisoned him and led to his death. I'm Craig Michaels with Doug Wagner and News every 15 minutes in the morning on WMT.
12: Thank you very much, Craig. Radar checks clear for the state of Iowa. The clouds starting to dissipate as well around the area. Eastern Iowa, Western Illinois, clear skies out there. 61 degrees in Cedar Rapids, at 63 in Davenport, Iowa City, and Dubuque, and 66 degrees in Waterloo now on your morning show. As we take your first look at what's going on sports-wise, hop over this page. Come on now. Oh, my goodness. Exactly 7 weeks before the beginning of the John Deere Classic Week that runs July 1st through the 5th, includes the Pro-Am, the PGA event, and concerts at TPC Deer Run. Tickets and more information available at johndeereclassic.com. Caitlin Clark and the Fever tip off a quick two-game trip tomorrow. Indiana visits Golden State Valkyries in San Francisco before taking on the Fire in Portland on Saturday. The Fever have been hot, winning four of their last five games. University of Iowa women's basketball team will begin a two-game series with UConn next season, traveling there for the non-conference tilt. Hawkeyes will then host the Huskies the next season inside Carver-Hawkeye Arena for the first time since 1999. Huskies lead the all-time series 7-4. Iowa and UConn have split the last two meetings dating back to the 2024 national semifinal in Cleveland. Oklahoma City Thunder thumped the San Antonio Spurs 127-114 in Oklahoma City to take a 3-2 lead in the West Finals, best of seven. San Antonio hopes to stave off elimination. They host the Thunder for Game 6 Thursday. The Vegas Golden Knights heading back to the Stanley Cup Final for the third time in 9 years, sweeping the Colorado Avalanche with a 2-1 victory, T-Mobile Arena in Sin City. They'll battle either Carolina or Montreal for the Stanley Cup. Carolina leads the series 2-1 while Montreal hosts tonight's game. Cedar Rapids Colonels win in a walk-off last night, 9-8. It was a four-run ninth inning. Cedar Rapids win is their fifth walk-off of the season. It improves Cedar Rapids 24-22 in the year, four games behind first place South Bend in the Midwest League Western Division. River Bandits now 19-24, 7.5 games back. They play at noon again today at Veterans Memorial Stadium. Iowa Cubs continue their road series against the Indianapolis Indians. Iowa's in ninth place in the Iowa West, 22-29. My Pirates pounded your Cubs 12-1. Brewers blank the Cardinals 6-0. Twins over the White Sox 5-3-11.
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8: Hey there, friend. Good morning. 7:09 now in the morning show. Doug Wagner with you on a Wednesday, May 27th, final Wednesday of the month of May. Sunshine, 61 in Cedar Rapids, 63 in Davenport, Iowa City, and Dubuque. Waterloo at 66, heading up to near 90 degrees today. It's going to be a warm one. May not be a bad day to just sort of, I don't know, just chill inside if you want to. I'm going to be doing some outside work, but then probably take a shower, chill inside. And I found something that was really interesting to me. Laura and I did. By the way, Rory O'Neill, NBC News Radio national correspondent, joined me in the Corridor Energy Cooperative Newsmaker line. Good morning, Rory. How are you?
9: I'm doing well, Doug. Happy Wednesday.
8: Happy Wednesday to you as well. Laura and I found something here recently, and it was like archived video footage or film footage from everything from the early 1960s all the way through the 1970s and the moonshot that landed, you know, with Neil Armstrong and the walking in the moon. It was behind the scenes footage that had never really been seen before. It had been there, but it was just left on a side. And it was really interesting because I saw the old Rockwell International logo that used to be very prevalent in Cedar Rapids back when it was Rockwell International before, I mean, when they took over Collins Radio. But NASA says we're going back to the moon, and they put some details on it here yesterday, didn't they?
9: They did. So back in March, the new NASA administrator sort of suggested that they were going to change their approach to the moon and move forward with a 7-year, $20 billion framework. And we finally got a lot of the details to fill in that framework yesterday. Essentially, it's going to be a 3-phase operation. Some of the missions could launch as early as this fall, at least sending up the hardware that might ultimately be used once astronauts get there. So don't think of Space 1999, right? In one big complex, and it's not the Death Star. Think of it more as a campsite and the Matt Damon movie. The Matt Damon movie with, you know, a building here and a building there. And, we'll put the nuclear reactor on the far side of the crater. We don't need that near the sleeping quarters. And the landing pad over here because it's...

0: It's going to be complicated, but it's going to be hundreds of missions, essentially, trying to set up this permanent installation.
1: How interesting is this? It's going to be really, when it comes down to it, this is something that they're doing, that they're saying, okay, we want to be able to put habitation here on the moon. And it was something else that I was looking. Jason, my post producer, he put up a National Geographic poster in the break room, and it talked about the area. There's a small area where habitation can occur in the solar system, and it's basically between us and Mars, and that's it. And obviously, that includes the moon.
0: Right. And, you know, one thing I was a little bit, just in my own, the way I follow this stuff, yeah, I was a little bit disappointed in that it looks like when astronauts are living on this moon base, it's still going to be for very short periods of time. I'm talking like a week. It's not going to be, so it's going to be a lot of, you know, back and forth still. Now, hopefully that timeline expands, but it's not going to be like we see on the International Space Station where they're there for 6 months at a time.
1: Did they give a reason why that is, or is this just something that they're working on?
0: Yeah, just logistics, as they try to figure out, you know, where and how they'll live, how it can be powered, what's the water generation system, what's the waste disposal system, how are we getting food here, what about clothes? You know, it's just that operational stuff that's going to require a lot more. So it's so essentially they'll fly up with what they'll need for their time there.
1: Gotcha. I think that makes a little bit more sense, but still, the timing for this, when are we start moving everybody up there?
0: Well, we'll start sending up some of the equipment maybe as early as this fall, and then some of that stuff is going to help us find the best places to put things in the future, but it's going to be rovers and drones and satellites and chambers, be a lot of stuff going over the next 7 years.
1: And then the humans, of course, to get on the moon as well. That'd be awesome. Roy, let's check in tomorrow. Thank you much, sir. Have a wonderful Wednesday.
0: Thanks, Doug.
1: Andrew Stutzke and weather next.
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1: Hey, Hey there, friend. Good morning. It's 7:16 now on your morning show clock. Your morning show calendar reads Wednesday, May 27th of 2026, the final Wednesday of the month. Morning show thermometer underneath clear skies throughout eastern Iowa and western Illinois, 61 in Cedar Rapids, 63 in Davenport, Iowa City and Dubuque, 66 degrees in Waterloo. Coming up, Andrew Stutzke, WQAD in the Storm Track 8 Weather Impact Center with the latest in the nice, warm, but then cooling, warm day for day, but then cooling trend as we make our way through the week. Slightly, not a whole lot. Also, your first look at sports. Iowa women doing a home-and-home with our friends over at UConn. But right now, I got the morning show pen of the day in my hand. Getting ready to write down some more things you may need to know in order to get your day started. And then I'm going to read it right off the pen. It said, stolen from Black Magic Performance because Kevin's too cheap to give me one. 319-294-0100, the phone number for Black Magic Performance. Item number one for you this morning. Memorial Day marked the start of summer travel and a dangerous spike in road fatalities, Mark Mayfield explains.
8: June, July, and August are known as the 100 deadliest days. State troopers say speeding, drunk driving, and distractions drive up crashes this time of year. Teen drivers are especially at risk. Officials urge everyone to buckle up, obey speed limits, and never drive impaired. I'm Mark Mayfield.
1: At number two, I'm On Communications has launched free public Wi-Fi at Iowa City Kickers Soccer Park on the southeast side of Iowa City. The 100-acre soccer complex now has wireless internet coverage across all 23 fields, according to the company. The rollout comes as youth spring leagues and summer camps get underway. IMON says the network is designed to provide fast and secure internet access for visitors at the park so families and players can use the service to check schedules, share photos, and stay connected during practices and games. The company partnered with the city of Iowa City on the project. Item number three for you today. A beverage manufacturer breaking ground on a new facility in Adel. Offline Cocktails plans to construct a 10,000-square-foot manufacturing facility on Visions Parkway. The company produces ready-to-drink canned cocktails and mocktails for regional and national distribution. Plant completion is expected or scheduled for this fall. Item number four for you this morning. Move up the page here. Gas prices have fallen 16 cents per gallon in the last week in Iowa, according to Gas Buddy's survey of over 2,000 stations in the state. Prices averaging $4.15 a gallon as of yesterday. Prices in Iowa, 44.1 cents per gallon higher than a month ago. They stand $1.20 higher than a year ago. In Cedar Rapids, dropped below $4 yesterday at $3.97. That's down 12 cents from yesterday. Now, your first look at what's going on sports-wise. Let's take a look exactly 7 weeks before the beginning of the John Deere Classic Week. July 1st through the 5th, including the Pro-Am, the PGA event, and concerts at TPC Deer Run. See our friends from WQAD down there. And tickets and more information available at johndeereclassic.com. Caitlin Clark and the Fever tip off a quick two-game trip tomorrow. Indiana visits the Golden State Valkyries in San Francisco before taking on the Fire in Portland on Saturday. University of Iowa women's basketball began a two-game series with UConn next season, where they travel to UConn for the non-conference tilt. Then 27-28, it'll be inside Carver-Hawkeye Arena. Oklahoma City Thunder beat San Antonio 127-114, take a 3-2 lead in that best of seven. San Antonio wants to stave off elimination. They host the Thunder for game six on Thursday. The Golden Knights swept the Avalanche in four games. Last night it was 2-1. They're headed to the Stanley Cup final for the third time in 9 years. They'll battle either Carolina or Montreal. Carolina and Montreal play tonight. Carolina leads 2-1. Montreal hosts the game tonight. All right. Cedar Rapids Colonels walk-off win last night in Cedar Rapids, 9-8 at Veterans Memorial Stadium. Let's see. They play again today at 12:05. Now, Andrew Stutzke, WQAD in the Storm Track 8 Weather Impact Center. I'm going to bet this is you on the phone line rather than the other line for whatever reason, Andrew. Is that you?
9: Hey, good morning. Yep, it is me.
1: Good morning. Hey, welcome back to the program. It's a wonderful Wednesday, and we're going to have one of the warmest days of the year here at or above 90 degrees.
9: That's right. Today is that day that we're going to hit the magic number, if not just a little bit more, as we get into the afternoon. Thankfully, it's early enough in the season that we're not dealing with oppressive humidity. You know, corn sweat isn't a factor quite yet, and the Gulf is closed for business. So it's a kind of dry desert heat as we get those 90s this afternoon.
1: I always remember what David Letterman said to me. If you like desert heat, just stick your head in an oven, okay? That's what it's just, it's hot and it's warm. Either way, we had some roaming showers and thunder showers across the Highway 20 corridor that quickly dissipated as we made our way toward sunrise today.
9: Yeah, those got out of here quickly, and they will send a boundary down here that will reach just north of Interstate 80, but we're thinking with these 90s coming in today, just hot and too dry for it to really squeeze out anything in terms of new development for this afternoon. So you're going to have to keep up that watering routine. I do like that we're still getting a nice break from the heat at night. You know, it is still May, so we're keeping these cooler nights in play. We managed to drop to the low 50s this morning in the metro. I think we'll do low 60s tomorrow morning, and then we'll keep those low to mid 60s going through at least the rest of the week. And, you know, by the time we get to the weekend, I think a lot of us are going to be praying for a rain shower by that point, and it still just is not in the cards anytime soon.
1: Yeah, I found out that when I water, I don't know where everything is because I water the green stuff. She said, well, I've got lots of stuff planted over here, so just water all of it. So, like, okay, I'll water all of it. And I got to tell you, some of the weeds, is like, and those trees that grow out of places where you don't expect them, that's that time of year to get a hold of those things. Mr. Stutzke, I hope that you have a wonderful day today, and we'll chat tomorrow as we get ready for the weekend, okay?
9: Hey, sounds good. Stay cool. We'll see
1: all
9: you
1: right.
9: Tomorrow.
1: Thank you, sir. Take care. 7:23 in the morning show. It's a Wednesday, May 27th. Doug Wagner with you. 61 Cedar Rapids, 63 Davenport, Iowa City and Dubuque, 66 in Waterloo.
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1: /7:28 now in the morning show on a Wednesday, May 27th. Doug Wagner with you. Temperatures rising nicely through here throughout the morning. We've been looking at the temperatures getting from the upper 50s, mid-50s to now the lower to mid-60s at this point here in the program. Let's see what's going on here. Coming up in a matter of moments, we'll be talking about gene therapy, and then Iowa Insurance Division will join us, and we'll talk about stopping the scammers as well. Here on the morning show. And I was telling you earlier, I'd love to find some entertainment news that you can use, but I really don't see much that's out there at all. The closest I've got is I will tell you that a national coffee chain is giving back today by donating a portion of its iced coffee sales to help kids.
27: Grabbing your iced coffee at Dunkin' today means you'll also be supporting a nonprofit, bringing joy to kids battling hunger or illness. $1 for every iced coffee and cold brew sold at participating Dunkin' locations across the country will be donated to the Dunkin' Joy in Childhood Foundation. Dunkin' says the money raised will benefit pediatric health and hunger relief groups. Last year, Dunkin's Iced Coffee Day generated more than $2 million to support its initiatives, including Dunkin' Connecting Joy, Dunkin' Prom, and Dogs for Joy. Dunkin's Joy in Childhood Foundation was founded in 2006 and since then has generated more than $70 million to hundreds of local and national charities. Tanya J. Powers, Fox News.
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29: Attorney General Brenna Byrd recently joined 14 other attorney generals in Washington, D.C. for a meeting of the White House Fraud Task Force.
30: All about fraud, how to stop fraud, how to find it, how to make sure it doesn't happen in the first place, and how to get the money back and send people to prison.
29: Byrd and the other 14 attorneys general joined Vice President J.D. Vance to discuss ways the White House can collaborate with state law enforcement and provide resources to combat fraud. An ethics complaint against an Iowa state senator seeking the Democratic Party nomination for an Iowa U.S. Senate seat is being dismissed. A complaint was filed by a fellow Democrat against Zach Walls of Coralville, accusing him of working for a political action committee, a violation of state Senate ethics rules. The bipartisan ethics committee, made up of three Democrats and three Republicans, is dismissing the complaint for a lack of evidence. I'm Craig Michaels.
1: How interesting. The politics. It's watching the Democrat on Democrat violence there. Interesting. 7:31, let's check in Rebecca Kopelman, Chief Meteorologist at the Weather First Forecast Center.
0: There will be plenty of sunshine out there today, and it's going to be toasty with temperatures rising to around 90 degrees. We will have mostly clear skies tonight with a low around 60.
1: Radar checks clear, pretty much satellite as well. Sunshine out there, 66 degrees in Cedar Rapids, Davenport, and Iowa City. 64 in Dubuque, 70 degrees in Waterloo on your morning show. As we take your first look at sports, Doug Wagner with you. Exactly 7 weeks before the beginning of the John Deere Classic Week, July 1st through the 5th, including the Pro-Am, the PGA event, and concerts at TPC Deer Run. 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Caitlin Clark and the Fever tip off a quick two-game trip tomorrow. Indiana visits the Golden State Valkyries in San Francisco before taking on the Fire in Portland on Saturday. Fever been hot, winning four of their last five games. University of Iowa women's basketball will begin a two-game series with UConn next season, traveling there for a non-conference tilt, then hosting the Huskies in 27-28 inside Carver Hawkeye Arena for the first time since 1999. Huskies lead the all-time series 7-4. Iowa and UConn split the last two meetings dating back to the 2024 national semifinal in Cleveland. The Thunder took down the Spurs 127-114 to capture Game 5 of the Western Conference Finals in Oklahoma City. Shai Gilgeous-Alexander led all scorers with 32 points for OKC. He also came within one assist of double-double. Thunder head coach Mark Daniels says this is a resilient team.
2: Good job of just coming back in the next day in a very neutral way, taking whatever the lessons are, applying them forward, but then getting ourselves into the next opportunity. I thought we did that really well tonight, obviously.
1: Alex Caruso chipped in with 22 points off the bench. Stephon Castle led the Spurs in scoring with 24 points. Spurs head coach Mitch Johnson said they didn't do enough to win.
3: In this straightforward manner, and again, on a game like tonight, you give yourself no chance if that's the level that you're going to play to consistently for the 48 minutes.
1: San Antonio hopes to stave off elimination when it hosts the Thunder for Game 6 tomorrow. The Vegas Golden Knights heading back to the Stanley Cup Final for the third time in 9 years. Vegas completed a four-game sweep of the Colorado Avalanche with a 2-1 victory in Game 4 in Las Vegas at T-Mobile Arena. Mark Stone and Cole Smith lit the lamp while Carter Hart finished with 20 saves in net to help the Golden Knights win the series 4-0. Golden Knights coach Tom Tortorella on guiding the team to the Stanley Cup Final after becoming head coach late in the season.
4: I'm thrilled for the opportunity, thrilled to be along the ride with them. Now we're playing for I consider the first three rounds playoffs. The last round, that's when you play for the Stanley Cup. We have an opportunity to play for the Stanley Cup now.
1: Gabriel Landeskog scored Colorado's lone goal in the season's team season-ending loss. Head coach Jared Bednar on the team being swept.
5: Yeah, losing sucks, and losing four straight is worse. And losing, I think the further you go, the worse it gets.
1: Vegas will now battle either the Carolina Hurricanes or the Montreal Canadiens for the Stanley Cup. Carolina leads 2-1. Montreal hosts tonight's game. Cedar Rapids Colonels, their fifth walk-off win of the season, 9-8 over the River Bandits at Veterans Memorial Stadium. Six-game series continues today, noon, at Veterans Memorial Stadium as well. We'll talk gene therapy next.
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19: In the NBA playoffs, the Oklahoma City Thunder are one win away from a return to the NBA Finals after taking down the Spurs in Game 5, 127-114. Game 6 is tomorrow night in San Antonio. In the Stanley Cup playoffs, the Vegas Golden Knights swept the Colorado Avalanche, winning Game 4 2-1, and will head to their third finals in 9 seasons, awaiting the winner of Carolina-Montreal. Game 4 of that series is tonight at 8 Eastern on TNT. And in the NFL, for the second time in his career, LA Chargers star Derwin James reset the safety market, agreeing yesterday to a 3-year, $75.6 million contract extension. Sources say the deal includes $57.5 million guaranteed and pays $25.2 million per season, again making him the highest paid safety in the NFL. I'm Andy West with your iHeartRadio Sports Report.
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0: 7:39 in the morning show. Doug Wagner with you. Thanks for hanging out with me here in the radio worldwide via the free iHeartRadio app. A nice early summer, late spring day, I guess we would call it. 66 in sunshine in Cedar Rapids, Davenport, and Iowa City. 70 in sunshine in Waterloo. 64 in sunshine in Dubuque here on the morning show. Little note for you, thought for you. They say, my friends over at allhealthy.com say, before checking your phone in the morning, just take one step outside. Porch, sidewalk, backyard, even 30 seconds of fresh air and light can help wake up your system. It's a small shift from keeping your morning starting on someone else's timeline. You're starting on yours instead. That's always a good thing. Doug Wagner with you on the morning show, joined on the Corridor Energy Cooperative Newsmaker line by Lindsay George, MD, Director of Clinical in Vivo Gene Therapy and attending physician in the Division of Hematology at Children's Hospital of Philadelphia, or CHOP, joining me on the Newsmaker line. Dr. George, good morning. How are you?
1: Good morning. I'm fine. Thank you.
0: Glad to have you on the program here today. Talk to us a little bit. I think that, you know, gene therapy, a lot of times people go gene therapy and they'll just kind of freak out because they're like, okay, this is like the next level science kind of thing, and they're really worried about it. But you talk about rare genetic diseases like spinal muscular atrophy, where you can actually replace a missing or faulty gene. How did this come about?
1: That's a great question, and thanks for that introduction. You know, gene therapy, if you think about it, at the most simplistic basis, we know now the underlying causes of many disorders, particularly those that affect children, has a genetic basis. And so in the most simplistic term, if you know the underlying cause of a disease is due to an abnormality in a gene, the goal would be just to either fix the underlying cause of the disease, so give back a functional copy of the gene.
0: Okay.
1: So that's the simplistic basis.
0: Okay, no, that makes sense. And I think that some people say when they hear things like gene therapy, it's one thing. They hear gene editing and they go, what? Describe the difference. Is gene therapy and editing the same thing?
1: Yeah, that's a great question. So you can kind of think of gene therapy as an umbrella term that encompasses both gene addition and gene editing. So gene addition is you have a genetic mutation and we give back a functional copy of the gene. And then gene editing is we correct the underlying genetic mutation.
0: Okay, gotcha. Obviously, these differ from traditional medical treatments. How is that?
1: Yeah, so, you know, traditional medical treatments you think of as surgery. So you have, you know, some kind of, you have a fracture or something that needs to be corrected. Mm-hmm. Or traditional medicines you think of as something that you may need to take repeatedly over multiple instances or even theoretically throughout your lifetime. Whereas gene therapy, the goal is to go at the underlying heart of the disorder and fix the underlying cause of the disease and not just the symptoms. And so gene therapy is, you know, again, like I mentioned, give you a functional copy of the gene, mm-hmm. target the underlying genetic cause, and that this is typically a one-time therapy.
0: Dr. Lindsay George, less than a minute left. If you could just describe some of the things that an example of what diseases gene therapy can help treat and where people can find more information.
1: Okay, great. Thank you. So there are there's now over 20 FDA-approved gene therapies. Approved therapies are targeting things, blood disorders such as hemophilia and sickle cell disease, inherited forms of blindness and deafness, neuromuscular disorders such as Duchenne muscular dystrophy. Mm-hmm. And if you're interested in learning more, you can go to our website at chop.edu, which is chop.edu.
0: Awesome.
1: Thank you very much.
0: Dr. George, thanks for joining us. This is really, I wish I could talk to her the rest of the day, get a lot of information. That'll be in the show notes. Coming up next, we will help you stop the scammers on the morning show.
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0: 7:46 on the morning show, Doug Wagner with you. Happy Wednesday to you. It's May 27th, the final Wednesday of the month. It's warming up nicely outside. I'm a little chilly inside the studio here today. Should have had a sweatshirt on instead of just the t-shirt. Right now, 66 sunshine in Cedar Rapids, Davenport and Iowa City, 70 in Waterloo, Dubuque, checks in 64. Sunshine throughout eastern Iowa and western Illinois. The Iowa Department of Insurance and Financial Services Stop the Scammers Fraud Education Roadshow is going to be in the Cedar Rapids area here at the end of the week, I believe, at the Hilton Garden Inn in Cedar Rapids, talking with Matt Morthwait. He's the department's fraud bureau chief who's going to be speaking at the event. Matt, thanks for joining me here on the morning show. Appreciate you taking the time to talk to us today. How are you?
13: Oh, I'm great, and thank you so much for the opportunity to talk to your listeners about this. This is something that we're very passionate about and really want to get out there and protect the Iowans.
0: Yeah, tomorrow you're going to be at Riverside, the Riverside Casino and Golf Resort, 5 to 6:30 tomorrow, and then Friday it's going to be at the Hilton Garden Inn, just down the street from us, I believe, 8:30 to 10 a.m., also in Newton that same day, and then next Wednesday in Johnston. What are the things that you're talking to people about, and who are the people upon whom you're focused?
13: Yeah, so the Stop the Scammer Tour, primarily we have seniors that attend our presentation, but that's not all. We also have bankers that come out, and the presentation changes every year because, as we know, fraud evolves. So what we're doing is we're updating Iowans on the most recent type of fraud that we're seeing, some signs that that if someone's contacting you, how you know it's a scam, and really some do's and don'ts in those situations. So it's really valuable to provide that education before people encounter those scams. And then our banking folks get up to date on all those as well. They're kind of our front line that report some of the suspicious activity to us. And so it's really a good event to try to get the word out there and save some of our Iowans money.
0: Yeah, we'll have in the show notes, we'll have the click-through so people can just click through and find out more after they listen to the podcast. This is iowafraudfighters.gov, the website. The Iowa Department of Insurance and Financial Services working in conjunction with the Office of the Attorney General and AARP Iowa in order to make sure that the outreach goes well. It's not only the individuals, not only the seniors, but also their caregivers you want to talk to as well, because they may be the ones who see the most vulnerable individuals and the activity. They can recognize it before it gets out of hand.
13: Yeah, and so we do encourage the caretakers to come as well. And one thing that we try to let people know is it's always a good idea, no matter, regardless of if you're 20 years old or if you're 80 years old, it does not hurt to have those trusted contacts on your account. So if you do find yourself in a scam, there's someone that the bank can reach out to try to intervene in that. Because the fact is, Iowans are losing millions and millions of dollars every year, and we just don't want people to be in that position.
0: Matt Mortwade, he is the guy that we're talking to on the Corridor Energy Cooperative Newsmaker line. He is the Fraud Bureau Chief for the Iowa Department of Insurance and Financial Services, the 2026 Stop the Scammers Tour. Do people need to register for this beforehand, or is this something they can just show up to?
13: Yeah, so there's a registration on the Stop the Scammers page. And it's not too late. Some events fill up, but it never hurts to give a call and see if we can get people in there. Events filling up are a good thing. We're really growing, and people are seeing the value in this. And it's not uncommon during an event to find actual fraud victims that we're able to help right then and there to disrupt that fraud activity.
0: It's really interesting, Matt, because I know that there are some seniors who they really are reticent to say anything or to admit if they're in the midst of being having fraud committed against them on an ongoing basis, because I think that they're concerned about the financial and other freedoms that they may lose if they admit it.
13: Yeah, there seems to be a stigma associated with this, and what we try to let everybody know is these scammers are very talented. This isn't someone who got fooled into it, as people say, or tricked. These are psychological tactics, and no one's immune to them. It's just whether or not they have the right script that day to get in. And you know, I'm born and raised in Iowa, and they attack those Iowa values of being trusting and helping. And, you know, it's just something that we don't want to see those values exploited and people taken advantage of. So we encourage people to come forward. It's no different than being a victim of a burglary or a victim of a robbery. You're still a victim, and come forward. There's no shame in that.
0: All right, you've got a number of events that are going to be occurring around the state here in Eastern Iowa. It's going to be Thursday, May 28th at Riverside Casino and Resort, 5 to 6:30 p.m. on Thursday, tomorrow, and then Friday in Cedar Rapids at the Hilton Garden Inn between 8:30 and 10. And I've got the iowafraudfighters.gov website. You can click through and just register online if you're in the area. And you would love to join those. And there's other ones in the area as well, just as an FYI. Hey, Matt, thank you for joining me here on the morning show. I appreciate you taking your time. Safe travels, and enjoy your way through Eastern Iowa, okay?
13: Oh, I will. It's one of my favorite legs of the tour. I love Eastern Iowa, and thank you for giving me the opportunity to speak to your listeners. It's something that we really appreciate.
0: Very happy to do so. Very happy to do so. Matt, thank you very much for your time today. 7:53 on the morning show. Coming up in a matter of moments, we will take a look at what's going on as far as your weather as we get you to the top of the 8 o'clock hour. And then in addition, we'll talk to you about what's happening for the rest of the morning here. It's What's Cooking Wednesday, I can tell you that. And What's Cooking is going to be the temperatures in part.
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0: Hey there, friend. Good morning. It's 7:15 in the morning show. No, we're at the 8 o'clock hour. We'll get the latest from Fox News, the latest national and international news for you. Right now, Dubuque checking in. They're saying mostly cloudy and 70 degrees. I don't know about the mostly cloudy, but I'm going to say 70 is fine. 72 degrees right now in Waterloo. Davenport checks in at 70 degrees as well. 70 in Iowa City. And let's see if Cedar Rapids is at 66. So, yeah, we haven't moved much. 66. And so, yeah, there we go. 66 in Cedar Rapids, 70 in Davenport, Iowa City, and Dubuque, 77 degrees in Waterloo, 72 degrees in Waterloo. Sorry, can't even read my own writing. Anyway, coming up here in just a matter of moments, we are going to check in with the national news, Fox News Radio. After that, on News Talk 1420 WOC, Glenn Beck is back, and you'll be listening to his program over there. And then on News Radio 600 WMT, it's Weather and Giggles with Beck and Doug. She's back in studio with me after a long weekend off, or at least taking yesterday off. So good for her, because I think she worked a pretty good amount of the weekend. Anyway, and then it's What's Cooking Wednesday. Nate Whited from the Brick Kitchen in downtown Independence will join me. If you never heard about them in Davenport, you need to listen up. TheBrickKitchen.com. It's one of those stores. It's up in downtown Independence. You walk in and you go, I need all of this, from the balsamic vinegars and olive oils to the really cool stuff that you get as well. to make your kitchen work correctly. It's 8 a.m.
19: Fox News, I'm CJ Papa. President Trump will hold a cabinet meeting this morning at the White House instead of Camp David due to bad weather.
20: The stakes are pretty high. Iran accused the U.S. of a grave violation of the ceasefire after CENTCOM carried out what it described as defensive strikes on missile launch sites and Iranian boats trying to lay mines. They vowed to respond as well. This happened just days after the president announced a deal to end the war was largely negotiated.
19: Fox's Jackie Hirer at the White House. President Trump now 9 for 9 in his endorsements of candidates to run for Senate. That from Fox News tracking. Texas Attorney General Ken Paxton beats incumbent Senator John Cornyn in the Republican Senate runoff.
21: He's worked diligently for years to help Texas. And for that spirit of service to the Lone Star State and our nation, I'm very grateful.
19: That's A.G. Paxton. He faces progressive Democrat candidate James Tallarico in November. 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
22: There will be plenty of sunshine out there today, and it's going to be toasty with temperatures rising to around 90 degrees. We will have mostly clear skies tonight with a low around 60.
0: 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Coming up after your local, state, regional news next in the morning show.
23: New federal government data shows the highest paying job in the state of Iowa last year had a salary of almost $500,000. The report on the nation's highest paying jobs as of last May, released by the Bureau of Labor Statistics, shows surgeon as the highest paid profession in Iowa. The average surgeon made just over $488,000 a year. The median wage for all occupations in the state was just under $60,000 a year. Ames ranks fourth in the nation on a new list of the safest mid-sized cities in America based on crime statistics.
24: When people feel safe and they trust the police, they're more likely to come forward when they're a victim of a crime and report that. We take a lot of pride of that.
23: Ames Police Commander Jason Tuttle, Dubuque ranked 15th on the list by Smart Assets, Iowa City 50th, Cedar Rapids 106, Davenport 204. I'm Craig Michaels.
0: Sorry about that little cough. I apologize. Caught a little air there. Anyway, 8:02 on the morning show now. Let's check in with your weather and find out what's going on around these parts. Radar and satellite checks clear. You have to go to eastern Illinois. You have to go to eastern North Dakota, northern Wisconsin, the UP to find rain down through the Intermountain West, Oklahoma into Texas as well. None of that around here. Things are looking good around these parts. There are no watches. There are no warnings for anywhere around the state of Iowa right now. There is an air quality alert to our east over in eastern Illinois, just as an FYI. National Weather Service's weather story, again, a really, really simple one as we make our way through. Summer-like temperatures are going to continue through the upcoming weekend, along with dry conditions underneath mostly clear skies. Some areas may see highs reaching the 90-degree mark for the first time this year. Sunshine today, 87 to 90 for your high, overnight 56 to 62. 81 to 88 for sunshiny skies for your high tomorrow into Thursday, 50 to 62 overnight, Thursday into Friday, where you'll have sunshine, 83 to 87 degrees for your high Friday to start the weekend, 57 to 62 your overnight lows. Partly cloudy skies on your Saturday. My youngest Brad's getting married that day, 84 to 89 degrees for your temperature. Overnight Saturday into Sunday, as newlyweds, they'll have 53 to 61 degree temperatures. And then for your Sunday, partly cloudy, 81 to 85. That's when I'm probably going to be out in the yard again on Sunday, 81 to 85, doing the things. It's time to trim the maples, and it's time to trim the pines, just as an FYI. Now, that's the National Weather Service weather story. Like I said, it's really simple. Sunshiny skies throughout the state. 70 degrees right now in Carroll. It's 68 degrees in Cherokee and Maurice, 66 in Denison, 72 in Sheldon in the Iowa Great Lakes city of Storm Lake, 72 sunshine in the Iowa Great Lakes city of Spencer, and 71 mostly sunny, 65 in Sioux City. In southwest Iowa, 63 degrees in sunshine in Atlantic and Harlan. Also Ottoman, it's 64 with sunshine in Clarinda, sunny in 66 in Council Bluffs and Red Oak. It's 68 degrees in sunny in Creston, Shenandoah, and in south central Iowa in Lamoni. Central Iowa right now, mostly sunny, 71 degrees in Ames, 68 in Sunshine in Ankeny, as well as Knoxville, 70 and sunny in Boone, Grinnell and Newton, 66 in Sunshine in Sheraton and Des Moines, 68 in Sunshine in Knoxville, 71 and sunny in Marshalltown in Perry, 70 and sunny, I believe in Newton, I already said that, 65 in Sunshine in Pelop, North Central Iowa, 68 in Sunshine in Algona, Mason City, Forest City and Hampton, 72 with sunshine in Clarion and Webster City, Estherville and Fort Dodge both 70 degrees with sunshine out right now, 73 degrees in Iowa Falls with sunshine. In eastern Iowa, northeast Iowa, Chucktown sunshine 68, same for Decorah, Clinton sunshine 69, Monticello 66, sunny 72 in Olwine, Muscatine sunshine 68, same for Burlington and Fort Madison, sunny in 70 in Fairfield and Ottumwa, sunshine in 72 in Washington. Let's take a look at the Big Five now and find out how our hometowns are doing around the area on the morning show. We'll update all of these, and then we'll pop right into them real quick, okay? Always starting off with Dubuque. Dew point of 59, relative humidity of 70%. Barometric pressure at 30.01 and steady. Calm conditions, they're saying mostly cloudy, and 70 degrees in the key city of Dubuque. Head west in US 20, get to Waterloo. Dew point of 63, relative humidity 73%. Barometric pressure at 30 inches of mercury steady. West-northwest wind at 6.

0: Let's see, what else do we have? Yeah, 69 in Cedar Rapids, 70 in Iowa City, Davenport, and Dubuque, 72 degrees in Waterloo here on the morning show. Let's see, Nate Whited from the Brick Kitchen coming up. We've got What's Cooking Wednesday. Randy Krejci with a report on state tennis on the way as well for you here in just a little bit. But next, it's Weather and Giggles with Becca and Doug on News Radio 600 WMT. Doug Wagner with you. Good morning, Cedar Rapids.
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0: It is 8:11 on the morning show on a Wednesday, May 27th. Doug Wagner with you. It's right now 69 in Cedar Rapids, 70 in Iowa City, Davenport, and Dubuque, 72 degrees in Waterloo. Some warm temperatures on the way. Maybe a little bit of an uptick in the humidity, but I don't know if it's going to be that noticeable. Rebecca Kopelman, CBS 2 Iowa's News Now, the Weather First Forecast Center, joins me. She's the chief meteorologist, and she's the one who's got the sticky scale. The sticky scale. Yeah, yeah, I need to write that down and just put it right there so it's like you and your Chiron underneath you at my desk. Sticky scale.
11: Yes. I will say, you know, similar to yesterday, it'll feel hot. It's just not necessarily going to feel terribly humid. The humidity is kind of at a noticeable point, but not a point at which it's like uncomfortable and gross. So we're getting that summer heat without having the summer humidity along with it, which is not a bad thing at all. We do have some clouds that have been passing through this morning. There will be plenty of sunshine through the day today, and temperatures will be rising to around 90 degrees. And part of what does lead to the potential for that warmth is actually the lower humidity.

0: humidity, those lower dew points actually will allow for the temperatures to rise even faster and higher because that drier air warms up faster than more humid air. So some give and take because they'll still feel hot. We are going to have this heat ahead of a cold front. So that's going to help boost temperatures into the upper 80s to around 90 degrees. And the last 90 was on September 14th. So that was 255 days ago. We did get to 89, I think it was last month. And we haven't quite gotten to 90 yet. Usually it happens in late May, early June. Not unusual for it. So if it happens, it wouldn't set a record today, but it would be a toasty one. And then as we head into tonight, we are going to have a cold front come in through the back door. It's coming in from the northeast rather than the traditional northwest. There could be some passing clouds, maybe a stray little shower, but really not anticipating much to come out of this. It will turn the winds out of the northeast and it will draw down some slightly cooler air, but it's not going to make a giant difference. We will have temperatures dropping down overnight just to around 60 degrees. Then tomorrow we'll be held to some low 80s as a result of everything behind that front. Still plenty of sunshine. And then Friday, some low to mid 80s and humidity still held back at maybe kind of a nice to near noticeable level. And as we go into the weekend, still a lot of sunshine and temperatures in the low to mid 80s. And then next week, a lot of sunshine and temperatures in the low to mid 80s. So that's kind of the deal. We have a blocking pattern that is setting up and there's a big old high pressure system that's in place in the upper levels. That's a big zone of warm air. And what that's going to do is not only lead to the warm conditions, but also lead to it being very quiet and the pattern staying very stagnant. There's just a slim chance maybe some rain pops back into the forecast Monday night, but still a little wishy-washy on if that holds. And we just have such dry air in place and not a lot to support precipitation here over the next at least 7 days. So unfortunately, the concern then turns toward drought conditions developing as we have been on the drier side lately. And it's something that could just be developing here if this dry stretch continues, that we could get back into drought conditions, unfortunately, after having so much rain and then not having the rain. Yeah. It's just if we can't keep some sort of balance going or at least precipitation in the picture, then that drought can certainly creep back in, especially this time of year with how strong the sun is and how quickly it can evaporate any moisture that we do have locked in the ground.
1: Especially when it gets a little bit windy too. It's like Monday, I noticed, you know, I was looking out and it was kind of warm-ish.
0: Yeah.
1: And there was like 30 mile an hour winds and it was just like a constant thing. It's like, I'm sure everything's just getting dried out. This week I am going to bag the trees and fill them up and give them all one drink. I put compost around most all of them too to help hold some of that liquid in around there as well. But it's funny because Laura's, you know, yesterday, back's kind of a little bit sore. She kind of overdid it with the planting, right? So I'm trying to help her out. I said, okay, I'll water this whole area. It's fine. And I watered all the green stuff. And she said, did you water this? I said, no, it's just dirt. She goes, I planted things. You can't see them. I know they're there. She starts watering everything over again. I'm like, oh, man. I feel bad.
0: Well, you tried.
1: Yeah, I did try. I did try.
0: Yeah.
1: Do you have a favorite popsicle flavor, Rebecca Kopelman?
0: Popsicle.
1: Yes. I love popsicles.
0: I don't know that I don't know.
1: Yeah.
0: If I I don't know. I don't know what I would reach for.
1: It's grape popsicle day.
0: A blue
1: day.
0: One.
1: It's grape popsicle day today.
0: Grape?
1: Yes.
0: Oh, okay.
1: I love a grape popsicle.
0: Yeah.
1: They're
0: I'll
1: so
0: eat fun. A grape popsicle.
1: Yeah. They are good. And it's
0: turn also. Your mouth purple.
1: Yeah. It will. National Grape Day as well.
0: Oh.
1: One of the things that I found as an adult in order to keep your wine cool if you're going outside and you don't have an insulated wine tumbler is freeze individual grapes and drop them in your wine when you.
0: There you go. Life hack.
1: Exactly.
0: Yeah.
1: Life hack for alcoholics like me. It's National Flip-Flop Day as well.
0: Oh.
1: Are you a flip-flop person?
0: I have like sandals. I mean, I did wear a lot of flip-flops in Florida. I don't like sometimes like the in between the toes part, like it just bothers me.
1: Yes. So, you and I are in the same team.
0: So you have to have like the right kinds that are like the fabric-y ones. Because I had some. They just tear up your toes and it's like, nah.
1: No, but, I agree. Yeah. It's 100% that way. Let's see. And for me, it's National Senior Health and Fitness Day because I'm 58. I'm sort of a senior because some people call me senior. I'm old enough for AARP, but I'm still not old enough to get some of the food and beverage senior credits.
0: Don't they like discount like 55 plus like the movies?
1: Simply, they, you know what? They may very well be, but I mean, I can stay home if I want to fall asleep. I mean, it's really good. You get me in a dark theater.
0: Yeah.
1: Those comfortable
0: chairs. The
1: funniest
0: thing was like, if we chose the movie, my stepdad would be asleep. And we were like, and he snored and we'd be like, come on, man. Like, and then like, and then he'd want to do like a double feature. He'd be like, we can go to another one. It's like, are you going to stay awake? Is it probably a movie he wanted to see? So yes.
1: Yeah. Well, that's the whole thing, is trying to find the movie that you want to see at this point. And it's like, it's so tough. I mean, even the latest Star Wars movie came raked in far less than any other Star Wars movie has done. It, darn COVID knocked everything out, including that. So
0: yeah. But like, I mean, my parents loved going to the movies and they still do. It's because like, it's just like, there is something about seeing things on like the really big screen. I know you can get really big screens at home now, but it's just, it's still, there's still something about it.
1: I agree. My brother was the first to get one of those really, really big TVs, and he used to have us over to his place. We'd go over there weekly with the kids and just chill and have Friday or Saturday night dinner, and he put on a movie. And literally, it was like one of those TVs like 70 inches across, and I'm sitting as far away from it as I am you. Mm-hmm. There is no way you can see the entire screen.
0: Right.
1: It was just crazy.
0: That's why you need the movie theater.
1: Exactly.
0: And they have the best popcorn with the butter. You can't, I don't think you can replicate that at home.
1: No. It's pretty tough to do. Rebecca Kopelman, CBS 2 Eyewitness News Now, the Weather First Forecast Center. That I love it. That's great. We've got sunshine, 70 degrees, 70 to 75 in the area right now. 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Nate's favorite popsicle flavor?
2: You know, it's got to be a toss-up between orange and grape.
1: Okay.
2: I mean, those are like the two popsicle, you know. But I remember when I was a kid, for a short time, somebody had banana popsicles, which sounds really, really gross, but it wasn't, you know, because a popsicle, let's face it, it's really just frozen Kool-Aid, right?
1: Yeah.
2: But this banana one was kind of like a banana cream popsicle. And they, I think they were out for like one summer.
1: I had them for more than one summer, and those are the ones I liked the least because I was so used to something tart and just kind of, the cherry, the grape, the orange all hit you tart. And then that one hits you like a banana cream pie. You're like, I don't know what to think of this.
2: Yeah, I really like those. But okay. I mean, you can't find them anymore.
1: I'll let you have mine.
2: It's grape or orange.
1: Yeah.
2: You know, whatever the green is.
1: Mm-hmm.
2: I don't know what the green is. I'm going to avoid
1: lime?
2: That.
1: Lime-ish?
2: No. Pine Sol, maybe. I don't know. Don't do the green ones, you know?
1: Oh, my goodness.
2: Yeah.
1: That's great. By the way, I'm looking at this. Is it this Friday at 2:30?
2: No, our demo days is next Thursday, Friday,
1: okay,
2: Saturday.
1: Gotcha. Yeah, we can go ahead and announce it. I'll tell you what I'm interested in doing. I talked it over with our buddy Brad, and you just let me know.
2: Big announcement here. You got like a French horn soundtrack?
1: No, I don't. The closest I have is a... Hold on.
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1: We go to our reporter in the field, Nate Whited, at the Brick Kitchen store in downtown Independence.
2: And we are pleased to announce that next week our featured speaker for Demo Days of 2026 is Doug Wagner, who will be leading a session on...
1: It's going to be my roasted cauliflower. Yes, and I'm going to be using some ingredients that you have there, including the olive oils, including the balsamics, and maybe even some spices that you have handy as well. We're going to do three or four different kinds for people.
2: Oh, you know, I am 100% a carnivore, but roasted cauliflower is fantastic.
1: I know.
2: So I'm looking forward to this. Oh, I'm excited. I'm looking forward to this.
1: Well,
2: so we're doing it. What time do we say, Doug?
1: 2:30.
2: Friday at 2:30. We'll have it up on our website soon. So all our classes and demos during demo days, they're all free. But we ask you if you want a seat at the table, and you want to be guaranteed a chance to sample whatever, get your hands on whatever, we ask that you sign up in advance. Now, obviously, Doug's session is not online yet right now because the person who does that part of our website doesn't even know about this yet. So give us a little bit of time. So you go to thebrickkitchenstore.com. Calendar and events. It's got all the classes up there. It's got my two classes up there. It'll have Doug's. Incidentally, I'm doing one on marinades, kind of demystifying marinades. It's a lot more than just dumping a bunch of liquid onto a chicken breast or a steak or something like that. You have to have five key ingredients, and there has to be a ratio involved there. We'll be going through all that, kind of demystifying that. And then the next day, we have a session called the Big Pan Theory, where we're going to sit down. We're going to get all the different styles of cookware out there, hybrid, stainless, nonstick, ceramic, you know, all the different, and we're going to do a little bit of demo on each one, kind of demystify what pan is best for how you cook. And in some cases, maybe not a complete pan set is right for you, but other people it might be, and for you it might be a mix of everything, and you might find out you only need two or three pans. You know, we'll lay it all out there. That's going to be a neat session. But demo days, which is coming up Thursday, Friday, Saturday of next week, June 4, 5, and 6, takes place throughout the store. We have factory reps coming in. We've got all kinds of classes and demos in our kitchen for all 3 days. We have different reps throughout the store doing demonstrations on some of the products that they represent. It's a great, great deal. And I got to point out that, you know, all this time that we've been talking about demo days here on What's Cooking Wednesday, we just talked about the Brick Kitchen. We haven't mentioned all the other stores downtown that have things going on. Yeah. The bookstore around the corner is going to have an author there. We'll be doing a book signing. We have a couple places that are, as they switch over from spring to summer, they're going to have clearance and a lot of things drastically marked down. The clothing store, the women's clothing store across the street is going to have a color specialist on hand one day. And we'll be sharing that on Facebook and what all the other stores have going on those 3 days.
1: Yeah.
2: But, you know, by all means, come visit the Brick Kitchen. Just know, you know, when you're finally done at the Brick Kitchen, there's a lot more to do in downtown Independence those 3 days.
1: You know, and that's the whole thing, is you can make it some time and you can go back and forth. And the, I mean, I'm one of these people that I like foraging, or they call it foraying now, apparently.
2: Foraying.
1: Yeah, foraying. So, like doing things like that. So, yeah, I'm going to be there the 5th. It's going to be a week from Friday at 2:30. And, you know, it's going to be the roasted cauliflower. And what I'll probably do is I'll do the pre-boil down here. I'll do the steaming down here and bring it up. And then I'll work my magic. You've got an oven and everything for me to take care of it.
2: You know? Oh, yeah.
1: Okay.
2: Yeah, we've got a full kitchen.
1: Yeah.
2: Actually, we have two ovens and a five-burner gas range.
1: Awesome.
2: We got you covered. We have everything you need in our demo kitchen.
1: Oh, yeah, and the whole thing is I'm going to use your stuff too up there. I'm just going to buy the cauliflower down here and pre-steam it and bring it up, and we'll talk more. You stay in the line here, and you and I can just hash over for a minute or two just some of the other things. But I want you to remember the Brick Kitchen in downtown Independence, and it's in a beautiful old building celebrating 5 years.
2: Our 5th anniversary is on the 27th, which is that tomorrow?
1: Today. Happy anniversary.
2: Today is the 27th.
1: Yeah.
2: Happy anniversary. Yeah, 5 years old today. Five years ago today, we're like, whoa, I sure hope somebody shows up. And by 10 o'clock, there was a line halfway down the block. And here we are.
1: That is so cool. Well, happy getting out of kindergarten for the Brick Kitchen in downtown Independence. TheBrickKitchenStore.com on your website. Also, you can check out all their social medias. They've got plenty of stuff there. But make sure you stop by. I mean, really, it's when you walk in there, you're going to go, these are all the things that I didn't even really know that I needed, that I've absolutely got to have, including artisan olive oils as well as balsamic vinegars, and now you've got the coffee station.
2: Yeah, which is more stuff came in yesterday. Our coffee corner is growing, and by the time demo days hits, our coffee corner is going to be all set up. We are going to be The only place in eastern Iowa where you can get the Jura coffee machines, which are absolutely incredible. We'll be demoing those all 3 days of demo days next week. I got to stop in and see it. Amazing coffee machines. Makes amazing hot brew, cold brew, espresso, Americano.
1: Nice.
2: Lattes. All kinds of stuff. We'll be sampling those.
1: All right. It's a Friday, Saturday, Sunday for demo days, correct?
2: Friday, Saturday, Sunday, June 4th, 5th, and 6th, featuring Doug Wagner on Friday.
1: All right. Awesome. Thank you very much, Nate. Nate White at Brick Kitchen. Say hi to Shelly and the kids. I'm going to check in with you when I get off the air here in just a matter of seconds on the morning show. Farm news on the way. Fox News at the bottom of the hour.
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11: Good morning, Nathan Fisher, with your look at grain and livestock commodity markets. During overnight trade for grains, the July corn a penny and a quarter down, 4.56 and a quarter. September, 1 cent in the red at 4.63 and a quarter. And December corn down 1 cent, 4.81. Soybeans are slightly in the green. July up 1.5, 11.87 and a half. August, 2 cents higher, 11.87, even there. And September, up 1.5, 11.72 and 3/4. For November, up 1.5 as well, 11.81 and 3/4. The soybean meal, July, 80 cents higher, 3.29.40. And July wheat, down 8.25 cents, 6.27 and a quarter. Yesterday at the close for livestock, June live cattle down $1.07, 248.22. August was down 45 cents yesterday. October gained 23. Feeder cattle down 40 cents yesterday for August, 349.45. September, October, November, though all stronger. Lean hogs for June up 38 cents, 96.12. July, August, October all in the red, though, yesterday. I'm Nathan Fisher.
1: It's 8:31 in Cedar Rapids.
0: Be plenty of sunshine out there today. It's going to be another toasty one, but not quite as warm as yesterday. Highs will be around 90 this afternoon with light winds. As we head into tonight, we'll have mostly clear skies and drop down to a low around 60. Tomorrow, it's going to still be warm. Temperatures do get knocked back some. We'll be in the low 80s with mostly sunny skies. We'll stay in the low to mid 80s for Friday and Saturday as well. That's your latest weather first forecast on News Radio 600 WMT.
1: In Cedar Rapids, it's 69 degrees.
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20: John Polk was my nemesis. 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
21: 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For years, I was the poster boy of the conversion therapy movement. 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That was all until, well, we'll get to that part.
20: 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He evokes a reaction. 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
24: Fox News, I'm Therese Crowley. Texas voters take the president's pick. State Attorney General Ken Paxton wins the Senate runoff over sitting Senator John Cornyn, 64-36, setting up the November vote on whether to pick Paxton or elect the first Texas Democrat senator in 40 years, progressive James Tallarico.
25: James Tallarico is a threat to everything we hold dear in this state and in this country.
24: Paxton's victory pitch. Voters also toppled Trump impeachment Congressman Democrat Al Green in a Houston runoff for his remapped district. Cabinet meeting at the White House this morning with an Iran peace deal topping the talk.
26: The final details for a possible agreement between the United States and Iran are still being discussed. Regional officials say that implementation of an agreement is even more important than what is written.
24: Fox's Trey Yingston in Tel Aviv. The Trump team redefines fertilizer as a national security issue. America's listening to...
1: Oh, that's interesting. Wow. Okay. We'll be watching that with the big show later on today between 11 and 1 o'clock here on News Radio 600 WMT. Check in the weather. Rebecca Kolpeman, Chief Meteorologist, CBS 2 Iowa's News Now, the Weather First Forecast Center.
27: There will be plenty of sunshine out there today, and it's going to be toasty with temperatures rising to around 90 degrees. We will have mostly clear skies tonight with a low around 60.
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28: Attorney General Brenna Byrd recently joined 14 other attorney generals in Washington, D.C. for a meeting of the White House Fraud Task Force.
29: All about fraud, how to stop fraud, how to find it, how to make sure it doesn't happen in the first place, and how to get the money back and send people to prison.
28: Byrd and the other 14 attorneys general joined Vice President J.D. Vance to discuss ways the White House can collaborate with state law enforcement and provide resources to combat fraud. An ethics complaint against an Iowa state senator seeking the Democratic Party Party nomination for an Iowa U.S. Senate seat is being dismissed. A complaint was filed by a fellow Democrat against Zach Walls of Coralville, accusing him of working for a political action committee, a violation of state Senate ethics rules. The bipartisan ethics committee, made up of 3 Democrats and 3 Republicans, is dismissing the complaint for a lack of evidence. I'm Craig Michaels.
1: Thanks, Craig. 8:36 on the morning show, taking a look at the radar and satellite right now. There is some sticky cloudiness northeast of Cedar Rapids, Anamosa, up toward Dubuque and into southern Wisconsin, northern Illinois right now. Sunshine elsewhere, though. 72 degrees, Cedar Rapids. 73 in Davenport and Waterloo. 70 degrees sunshine in Iowa City. Mostly cloudy, 72 degrees in Dubuque now on your morning show. Randy Krejci with a tennis update coming your way here in a little bit. We've got more of a fix on your weather for you. Rudy Max's travel minute for Wednesday as well coming your way here in the next, 15 minutes here on the morning show as well. Doug Wagner with you. It's Wednesday, May 27th. Good morning, Cedar Rapids.
0: Athletes wanted. 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
27: There will be plenty of sunshine out there today. It's going to be another toasty one, but not quite as warm as yesterday. Highs will be around 90 this afternoon with light winds. As we head into tonight, we'll have mostly clear skies and drop down to a low around 60. Tomorrow, it's going to still be warm. Temperatures do get knocked back some. We'll be in the low 80s with mostly sunny skies. We'll stay in the low to mid 80s for Friday and Saturday as well. That's your latest Weather First Forecast on News Radio 600 WMT.
1: In Cedar Rapids, it's 69 degrees.
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18: Good morning to the famous Doug Wagner, and thanks for letting me out of the dugout for 3 days to bring the WMT Kingdom, the Class 2A Division from Iowa City and Burns Park and Waterloo for the Class 1A Division in the Boys State Tennis Tournament, with first round action and quarterfinals throughout the day today, with the semifinals and championships decided tomorrow at the same sites. Moving our way down south of Broadcast Park in Cedar Rapids, the large schools open action at the University of Iowa Racquet and Recreation Center, as well as Iowa City West High School, with from our area, Parvis Gupta, a super sophomore, leads the West High Trojans as a district singles champ, and he leads the team from the Mississippi Valley Conference that has five qualifiers. Another local player is sophomore William Fiegler from City High, and he is expected to be a high seed, and one loss on the season, and that was a third set super tiebreaker against last year's state runner-up, a part of this brotherly set of finalists last year, Dylan Schulte, who likely will be the favorite as the number one seed for this year's crown, since Schulte, after losing to his brother, now a top player from the Coe College Cohawks last year, Dylan Schulte fashioned an undefeated record this year with his talents, and oddly enough for Schulte and Eric Modrashek, the head coach at Prairie, Schulte, with his immaculate record, was on a team that won only one match all season, which was remarkable over the season this spring. Dylan opens with the freshman and top player from Des Moines Roosevelt, Vihan Koganti, with a 12-2 record in singles. A premier head coach at Linmar is a two-decade tremendous leader by the name of Chris Wundrum, and has Garrett Bauermeister punching his ticket to state, and Blake Richard and partner Owen Thurm, both highly regarded sophomores, pairing in the doubles draw. Ben Young, a valuable senior and top player for the Waterloo Warhawks, has also qualified for the big show at the University of Iowa, and he was a first-team all-conference from the Mississippi Valley Conference selection to close out his career at Waterloo West High. For those wondering, where are the girls? Well, they played in the fall, and from our city, the sensational Gabby Fleming of Cedar Rapids Xavier will try to become the first four-time state champion in early October, so we'll talk about that this fall. She had a career similar to the great Mickey Schilling, and while Mickey was playing for LaSalle High School when it was still in operation before the turn of the century. The last two times we had a four-time state champion on the girls' side was back when Karen Mosier, over 50-plus years ago, when she played at Waterloo West High, and the most recent was superstar Megan Reset from Urbandale High School out of the Central Iowa Metropolitan League. Other top performers to look at for the boys' state include Ben Smalley, all-conference tennis player from the Cedar Falls Tigers, and three doubles teams from your school alma mater, Doug, Bjorn White and Leo Weldon, as well as from the Mighty Mississippi Valley Conference underclassmen Ian Sylvia and Frank Hamill, playing for the Rams of Dubuque Senior, and Western Dubuque having in the doubles draw Kellen McKenna and Kogan Kleesner. Early favorites and top players emerging in Class 1A has Wallard's Cal Martineau leading the Golden Eagles that have their entire team at Burns Park this year for Eric Lucy in his 11th year coaching, and he's Coach of the Year in the Mississippi Valley Conference. And Connor Freehan of Davenport Assumption, who is a key to the success of the Knights this season. Cedar Rapids Xavier, as usual, the last couple of years, has a super squad under the leadership of phenomenal coach Tim Dignan, and has a super senior, Bennett Link, back to state again, and he is joined by Charlie LeGrand, last year's state singles champion. But this year, Charlie qualified with partner Jacob Schmidt, a superb golfer for the Saints, and they defeated teammate Carson Sorg and Grant Golden in Knoxville to get to the state tournament a couple of weeks ago. And I will be back tomorrow joining our iHeartMedia host with the most, Mr. Doug Wagner, on the Big One, News Radio 600 WMT. Good morning, Iowa City.
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1: All right, we do have a little bit of cloudiness in the northeast tri-state area, Dubuque tri-state area, into Wisconsin and into Illinois. Other than that, sunshiny. Cedar Rapids, I guess they're showing a little haze. Visibility at only 4 miles, 73 degrees in Cedar Rapids, 72 in sunshine in Iowa City, 75 in sunshine in Davenport, 74 in sunshine in Waterloo, mostly cloudy, 72 degrees in Dubuque on your morning show. Radar checks clear, though. All right, let's see. I've got the morning show pen of the day in my hand. I'm getting ready to write down six more things you may need to know in order to get your day started. This pen courtesy of Viridian Credit Union. I believe it's viridiancu.com, the website. Go check them out if you'd like. Item number one for you this morning. I have 67 stories here that I'm working off of. Item number one, for the first time since Superintendent Matt Degner announced his resignation, the Iowa City Community School District Board of Education met last night without him in attendance as the district begins searching for an interim superintendent amid continued concerns about leadership and an ongoing financial crisis. During public comments, some speakers questioned the district's decision to transition Degner into a new administrative role while the district continues dealing with major budget issues. Others also pushed back on the district's leadership structure, questioning why Degner would remain with the district in another high-level role during a time of financial uncertainty. After hearing from community members, board members discussed next steps in the leadership transition, including a search for an outside interim superintendent to temporarily lead the district. Board Director Jennifer Horn Frazier said she did not want to commit to a combined interim and long-term search package without considering other options. Board members said they want to move quickly to maintain stability as the district navigates leadership changes and financial changes. The board is expected to continue discussions on the interim search in the coming weeks. Degner's last day as superintendent is set for June 30th. Item number two, a Mercer County, Illinois teen's in custody after a crash involving a stolen vehicle in Moline. Police say officers spotted a stolen Hyundai SUV yesterday morning and tried to stop it near 17th Street and 7th Avenue. The driver didn't stop and hid in Lincoln SUV near 27th Street and 5th Avenue. The driver of the stolen SUV, a 16-year-old, got out and ran but was taken into custody. He was charged with possession of a stolen motor vehicle. No injuries were reported. Item number three for you today. Today's National Hamburger Day. Time to celebrate the iconic American food.
20: 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I'm Michael Kastner.
1: Item number four, the U.S. military has struck another drug boat in the Eastern Pacific. U.S. Southern Command says a lethal strike was carried out yesterday against a drug trafficking vessel, killing a narco-terrorist and leaving two survivors. In a post on X last night, Southcom said their intelligence confirmed that the vessel was transiting along known narco-trafficking routes and was engaged in narco-trafficking operations. The Post said the U.S. Coast Guard searching for the two survivors. Over 190 people have been killed by the Trump administration's military strikes against drug boats. Item number five for you today. All evacuation orders are now over in Garden Grove, California, after experts and first responders were able to stabilize a damaged chemical storage tank.
0: Last night, police and fire officials said the remaining 16,000 evacuated residents can return home. The Orange County Fire Authority says the temperature in the tank is now down to about 90 degrees. Late last week, officials were worried that the compromised tank might explode and cause a massive blast. Over the weekend, 50,000 people were evacuated in multiple cities around Garden Grove. County and state prosecutors are now investigating the incident and the company that owns the tank. I'm Mark Mayfield.
1: And item number six for you, a leader at Cedar Rapids First Charter School has been placed on paid leave. The principal of Empowering Excellence Charter School says Executive Director Sarah Swayze was placed on leave earlier this month. She helped open the school in 2024. School officials say the matter is confidential. They've not confirmed if an investigation is underway or released details about the reason for her leave. Now, 8:52 on your morning show.
2: From America's number one travel radio show, I'm Robert Carey with today's RM World Travel Minute. As we move along in the year and the American economy continues to gain steam, if you're looking to change up where you live and that's going to result in having to change jobs, I've got some thoughts on that today. On average, the larger the city, the greater the opportunity there is in our country. But big also brings with it more agita too. So I was looking over a list of cities that contain headquarter locations for Fortune 1000 companies, and a place that Mary and I enjoy that has a population just over 3 million with 13 companies headquartered there, it's San Diego. Interesting, right? Pittsburgh has about 2.5 million people living there and is the headquarters for 19 Fortune 1000 companies. Charlotte is similar with around 2.7 million people and 19 Fortune 1000 companies. St. Louis may be the sleeper in the mix. You're going to find a population there of over 3 million. They've got 23 Fortune 1000 companies. Denver has a similar population to St. Louis. They're home to 27 Fortune 1000 companies. Something to think about, folks, if you're looking to relocate and need a new job. More travel info awaits you anytime at rmworldtravel.com. Have a great day, everyone.
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26: China has agreed to purchase at least $17 billion in U.S. agricultural products annually through 2028. Now, that's according to a White House fact sheet that came out Sunday following President Trump's visit to Beijing, China. The agreement came after meetings between the U.S. and China officials and represents one of the few concrete outcomes from the summit. The White House said the new commitments are in addition to an earlier agreement requiring China to purchase 25 million metric tons of U.S. soybeans annually through 2028. That soybean deal was reached during a broader trade truce negotiated at the leaders' October 25th summit in South Korea. Now, the administration also announced that China did renew expired registrations for more than 400 U.S. beef facilities and added new approved plants, expanding market access for American producers. That's a look at your farm news this morning. I'm Dwayne Murley.
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0: plenty of sunshine out there today. It's going to be another toasty one, but not quite as warm as yesterday. Highs will be around 90 this afternoon with light winds. As we head into tonight, we'll have mostly clear skies and drop down to a low around 60. Tomorrow, it's going to still be warm. Temperatures do get knocked back some. We'll be in the low 80s with mostly sunny skies. We'll stay in the low to mid 80s for Friday and Saturday as well. That's your latest weather first forecast on News Radio 600 WMT.
31: In Cedar Rapids, it's 69 degrees.
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3: President Trump is getting ready to gather his cabinet.
9: I'm Dave Anthony, Fox News, for a meeting next hour, and he could react to what Iran state media has released, what they claim is a draft of a framework of a deal with the U.S. to end the conflict.
10: Now, there are a number of points in here that appear to be very out of step with a lot of the U.S. red lines. But Iran is claiming that the memorandum of understanding would have the U.S. withdraw forces and lift the naval blockade in exchange for Iran restoring commercial traffic through the Strait of Hormuz within a month, with all ship traffic managed by Iran. They further claim if a deal is reached, it would become binding with a UN Security Council resolution. We have heard no updates from the U.S. side, but the White House has repeatedly pushed back on premature reports and inaccurate reports about what these discussions entail.
9: Fox's Jackie Heinrich at the White House, from where President Trump posted a congratulations this morning to Ken Paxton, the Texas Attorney General he backed in a challenge to Senator John Cornyn, the third Republican lawmaker primaried out in 10 days after being targeted by the president. Paxton beat Cornyn by almost 28 points.
11: Texas will be the radical left's number one priority. But if there's one thing I know about Texans, is that we're not going to let them take it.
9: Now, he will face James Tallarico in November, and the Democrat posted on X that Paxton is the most corrupt politician in America.
12: 3 years ago, Ken Paxton was impeached by his own party for using his public office to enrich himself.
9: Now that the sun is up in Longview, Washington, crews will be back searching for nine workers still unaccounted for after a giant chemical storage tank imploded at a pulp and paper mill, sending corrosive liquid gushing.
17: Crews are actively assessing the structural integrity of that tank and working on plans to stabilize that tank.
9: Fire Rescue Chief Scott Goldstein, there was a vigil last night for the missing workers. Another one was killed. Nine more people were injured. America's listening to Fox News.
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4: Hey, it's Blazer. So, on this group text, apparently friendship is eight guys firing complaints into a rectangle. Let's see here. One can't sleep. One's foggy by 2 o'clock. One says his skin's breaking out like he's waiting for senior prom. Another guy's talking about all the joint braces he now wears during pickleball. So I'm reading all this and I'm thinking, hold on. I was founding member of this circus, tired and foggy and blaming getting older because that sounds better than I feel like a garbage bag with car keys. Been there. Didn't love it. Losing 40 pounds with Awaken 180 was obviously fantastic. But the stuff that came with it, clearer head and better sleep and less joint pain. GLP-1s may suppress appetite, fine, but meds don't fix the brain fog or the blood sugar crashes or the anxious energy, headaches, or teach you how to keep the weight off. Awaken 180.

with us as we get you through the news, things that are happening, opinions, thoughts here on a Wednesday. A little bit of a short work week. Hopefully, kind of getting back into a groove after the 3-day weekend. Maybe we had something we need to talk about, a 3-day weekend. A lot of people are really appreciating those 3-day weekends. Is it appreciative enough to make you feel like you can do better work over 4 days, knowing you have 3 days of a weekend in front of you every single week? Maybe something we need to talk about a little later on in the show. In 30 minutes or so, we're going to also chat about Donald Trump, the president himself. What exactly is his thoughts as we have getting continued mixed messaging on what's happening with Iran, a nuclear weapons deal, hang-up, of course, and what our allies, alleged allies in Europe, what they're thinking about this, what China is thinking about this, as we seem closer to the ceasefire being completely off than any kind of peace agreement being met at this point. We will talk about that a little bit later on this hour. First, though, the news that you are hearing in our newscast is very intriguing to me, and it's the Democrats attempting to get the First in the Nation caucus reinstated for the state of Iowa. The state of Iowa, since the 70s, notorious for being the start, the epicenter of the beginning of a presidential campaign for one or both political parties. After 2020, which we know 2020, a lot of stuff was overshadowing the actual caucus itself. But if you remember, things did not go super well. We were in the process of trying to get the results, especially for places like Polk County, with the machines and the way that they counted up the votes at that point. And I remember sitting at home watching national newscasts, and because there weren't legitimate results being reported by 10, 11 o'clock, a lot of national pundits then took that airtime to say Iowa does not deserve to have this. Now, of course, the Republicans were not doing a real caucus that year because Donald Trump was the president of the United States, still eligible to be president for another 4-year term. There was no campaign up against his. So it really didn't affect the Republican side. But the Democrat side got to thinking, okay, Iowa is becoming a redder and redder state. They don't have the kind of diversity that is truly indicative of what the Democrats should be pining for or aiming for. And at the end of that entire process, we realized how flawed that system could be. Now, if you've not been to a Democrat Party caucus, it does not work exactly the same way as a Republican caucus works. A Republican caucus, for those who have not been there, operates, I think, much smoother. You go there, everybody kind of sits amongst each other. Nobody knows what people are voting for and how. At the front of the room, people who are representing each candidate at your precinct will get up to the front of the room and give a few words as to why people should vote for that candidate. They'll give, you know, anywhere from a minute to a few minutes. It's not usually that long, saying this is what this candidate is all about. And then after that is done, the next candidate's representative in that precinct will get up to the front of the room and then talk about this. And then after every single candidate has had that opportunity to do that, they'll pass out a sheet of paper, or you may already have your little ballot. Everybody marks down their little ballots of who they want to vote for. You don't have to sign it. You don't do anything. They just make sure the numbers at least match up. And then somebody counts them. The election workers count them up. And then they report the results. Boom. Done. Easy peasy. You go to a Democrat caucus. It's very different. Kind of operates a little bit more like kind of a fair, like kind of a bazaar, if you will. There are certain areas or tables that are all laid out in a room, kind of like a gymnasium, or if it's at a school, it could be in a hallway. And if you know who you're voting for, which most people, I think, have a good idea, they will show up to caucus night
and they will go stand in the section.

0: of the candidate that they want to be a part of. Them and all the other people that are there, everybody can see who everybody else is voting for. After that, they count up the votes. Some candidates do not have enough to secure a delegate. So the people that were voting for those folks will then be basically free agents. And there is a certain amount of time, sometimes it's 20 to 30 minutes, I guess kind of depends on how big that caucus is, where the leaders, if you will, of the candidates who actually will have delegate counts go and try to persuade the people who voted for the smaller candidates that will not have a delegate count and say, you should come and join our side. This is the right candidate for you. So a lot of people go with a second and third choice just in case, you know, they have to make a different decision to have their vote counted. After all of the smoke is cleared and it's a bit of chaos, then they actually count those votes. And then after that, they award the delegates based on the certain number per precinct. I don't know why the systems are so different. What I also know is it is an antiquated process, the caucus. And I think it has worn out its welcome. I know that the caucus makes sense because you have the opportunity to go and give a piece of, you know, words about every single candidate. Everybody gets a fair shake. The Republican side, like I said, it's a lot less chaos. It's more secretive. But the thing about both caucuses that is becoming more and more unpopular is the fact that you have to show up to your precinct, to your voting area, building, whatever, at a very specific time on a very specific day. They have early voting methods, and they continue to introduce those for a caucus. But the whole point of a caucus itself is a very interactive and a very hands-on experience. Whereas a primary, it's just like you go and you just vote. You have your mind made up and you would go and vote. But with early voting becoming more and more popular, now the Democrats have certainly made it the most popular. But with early voting becoming more and more popular, that makes a caucus less and less effective, I think, to do what it was intended to do, which was to create an environment and an atmosphere where people can learn about candidates, exercise their right to free speech in their own way, and also have the ability to pine for a candidate if they're comfortable in doing so, and do it legally for the people that showed up. For primary, that's not how it works. You can't just be standing outside with a sign and say, hey, vote for this candidate when you walk in there. That's illegal. In the state of Iowa, you know, the whole point of a caucus is to try to talk people into the idea of your candidate. So I think the setup for the Democrats specifically, especially with how many states are seeing huge numbers of Democrats voting early, and the fact that there was that huge hiccup in the technology in 2020, opened the door for more traditional primaries and for more diverse states to come in and say, hey, we should actually have the spotlight at the beginning of the caucus season. Iowa is trying to battle back from that and regain those First of the Nation caucuses for the Democrat Party, as they're going to, for the first time since 2020 in earnest, have a legitimate primary and caucus season that they're going to have to vote on, because we all know that 2024 was kind of a sham in that regard. 9:17 is the time today. Thank you for listening to the show today. Well, you know, we're going to take some calls on this if you're interested in chatting about it. We also are, I'll tell you exactly what I would say is the best overall solution, and you may not like it if you really enjoy Iowa being first in the nation, but this is what I think makes the most sense, and I will say that when we come back. 4 minutes from now, call us 515-284-1040, 515-284-1040. More on the way on Emory on Iowa next.
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0: On the radio today, this is Emery on Iowa. I am Emery Songer. Starting the show today talking about the Iowa caucus, Democrats in Washington, D.C. attempting to kind of wrestle back control and giving Iowa first of the nation caucuses once again for the Democrats. And part of that is trying to, you know, change the rules enough to make it make sense for the 2028 audience, which is the next time the caucus would take place, as to whether or not that will actually work. That remains to be seen. Got phone lines open if you'd like to call us and chat about this with us today, 515-284-1040. Dan in Des Moines is on the phone line. Dan, thanks for calling in today. What's on your mind?
13: Hi, Emery. I just calling to remind you not to forget what really happened with the Democratic Party in that particular year. They tried. They had a manager, party guy, whoever was leading it. I forget what you call that position. Mm-hmm. They were going to streamline the process and let telephone calls be your vehicle for voting in the caucus. What happened was it got so cobbled up that at the end of the night, they couldn't get all their caucuses reporting in decently. So the national media was all scrambled up trying to figure out what was going on. But the bottom line, Emery, I love caucuses. It's a chance. It was Iowa pulled in millions of dollars because all these big candidates came out here and personally campaigned for about 2 weeks or whatever, however long it was.
0: Yeah.
13: And what the Democrats did with their cute trick was screw us out of all that money and all that exposure. And I think caucuses are great. A primary, people won't vote in primaries. The caucus is a chance to mix it up with your neighbors, see some candidates sometimes.
0: Yeah.
13: It's a great process. And we got screwed out of it. And don't forget to blame the Democrats.
0: Sure. Appreciate it, Dan. Thanks for calling in. I appreciate you for calling in. Everything he said makes sense. And yes, it was the Democrat caucus that messed it up. The Republicans still theoretically are first in the nation for Iowa as we get to 2028. So the Republicans still have maintained that Iowa's first in the nation. The problem is there are a few issues here. The first major issue is, again, the Democrats were looking for any excuse, and I'm talking about at the very top, to get the first in the nation caucus away from Iowa. Iowa is not a reflection of what the Democrats want. It's not diverse enough. It does not have the process itself, does not lend itself to the friendliness of early voting, which the Democrats absolutely love. And they absolutely wish that they could go to a bigger, more metropolitan place because that would make more sense for the Democrats if they really want to, you know, stake a claim, which is kind of interesting because the state of Iowa until 2020 had done a pretty good job of getting to the right person by the time that, you know, the Iowa caucus, like when John Kerry won, was a great example. When John Kerry won in 2004, it kind of changed the course of what the Democrats around the nation did. Now, my thing is, and I'm 100% with Dan here, Dan, like, he's right when he says that Iowa makes a ton of money because it's first in the nation. You kind of have to ask yourself, though, from a fundamental standpoint, is that fair to the rest of the United States? Is it fair to every other state that states like Iowa, New Hampshire, South Carolina really control the race, and most of the candidates are basically done by the third or fourth caucus and primary? If it's the same states every single time, I'm not so sure it really encourages people to vote and take part in the process because the same states are getting a chance to whittle down the field before 90% of the states even have a chance to actually say anything about it. Blake in Centerville is listening to us, and he is on our phone line today. Blake, what's on your mind?
14: Hey, Henry. I've called in before to when Dan was on here and when Jess was on here. I don't think I've called in since you've been on here. I appreciate your show. I like your takes on things, so thank you.
0: Yeah.
14: The reason that I called in is because this is actually an issue that I'm very much interested in. I find the caucus process is so interesting, and the reason being is I love the transparency of it.
0: Yeah.
14: I understand all the issues with security and all that, but I think the transparency of it, and I've never been to a Democrat caucus. I've been to the Republican one several times, since when I was back in the high school. I remember going to it. But I think that I actually like the Democrat process more. I have a thought to register as a Democrat and go to a Democrat caucus just to see the process work out. I think it's fascinating. Mm-hmm. I almost am like more the other way. Like, I think we should take all our elections that direction so we have the transparency of, like, I can see who's voting for who. I don't have to guess. Mm-hmm. And I understand the concern about the timing and, like, everybody's got to be there at one time. I think voting is an important enough thing that you make the sacrifice to do it. I think businesses need to get on board with it. I think individuals need to get on board with it. I think we need to sacrifice the things that we need to sacrifice to make it be an in-person thing, and everybody sees eyeballs on what's going on, and we don't have the concerns that we have in our general elections right now.
0: Blake, good point. Really appreciate you calling in, man. Thanks for listening to us today. Yeah, I think he's on to something, too, is the process itself is fascinating, and there is transparency. But how do you incorporate early voting if that's the movement that the Democrats are moving toward and Republicans are kind of playing catch-up on to try to get people more mobilized for the early voting? It has complicated the process when you are requiring people to be in the same place at the exact same time. And again, it's not like, hey, the polls open at 8 and close at 7. It's not one of those things. You know, at 6 o'clock, you got to be here. We start voting at 7 o'clock at this precinct, and then all of the results have to be, you know, inputted in and reported back to the state of Iowa so the results can start getting announced as to who won the Iowa caucuses by 8, 9 o'clock. That, in and of itself, the Democrats are trying to come up with a way to encourage all of those elements while still trying to maintain whatever the Iowa caucus potentially looks like for 2028, for it to still have that same type of integrity that it normally has. I'm just not sure it's a workable solution at this point. We'll talk more about this if we get more thoughts coming in on our phone lines. But next, we need to try to continue to get into the mind of President Trump as to what's going on in Iran. Ceasefire, war, deal. What's next? Coming up.
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3: You know the dream many have of a four-day work week? Well, it turns out science is backing it up again. A recent study out from the Journal of Labor Economics found that countries with longer working hours also have higher obesity rates. And even a tiny 1% drop in annual work hours is linked to a drop in obesity. Experts are arguing a shorter work week could help millions make healthier choices and maybe even slim down. Shares of Ferrari have dropped ever since the luxury automaker unveiled its first fully electric car. Matt Mattinson explains.
22: The Luce was created with a new look in a collaboration with the Love From agency, founded by former Apple design head Johnny Ive. It can hit 60 miles per hour in 2.5 seconds and costs $640,000. Company stock is down more than 30% over the last 12 months.
3: Record-setting outside money is being spent on the race for California's governor, Daniel Martindale, with details.
23: $79.6 million in campaign spending has come from outside sources. Billionaire Tom Steyer is the biggest target of outside spending. About $32.3 million worth of attacks have been directed at him, compared to the $212 million he has spent on his own campaign. Fellow Democratic frontrunner Javier Becerra has seen the most outside support of any candidate. The outside interests paying independent committees in hopes of influencing the outcome of the election include corporations, labor unions, tech titans, Native American tribes, and other special interests.
3: Gen X might be known as the forgotten generation, but when it comes to retirement worries, they're front and center. New data from the Federal Reserve shows Gen Xers, now in their 40s and 50s, carry the highest average credit card balances of any generation. Wallet Hub reports the average balance on credit cards is about $9,600 for Gen X. Because of high interest rates, the debt is growing faster than their retirement savings, topping even millennials and boomers. Financial analysts say many Gen Xers are juggling college-age kids, aging parents, and everyday expenses that just keep climbing. Monica Nelson with your consumer and business news.
24: Much of the country is dealing with an active late spring weather pattern. Across the central Rockies and plains, including Colorado, Wyoming, Nebraska, Kansas, Oklahoma, and North Texas, expect numerous thunderstorms, with some of them strong enough to bring large hail, damaging winds, and heavy downpours. Highs top out in the 70s in the Rockies, the low 90s further south. In the upper Midwest and Great Lakes, including Iowa, Minnesota, Wisconsin, Illinois, and Michigan, showers and thunderstorms are developing along a cold front, with temperatures mainly in the low 80s. The deep south and the Gulf Coast are hot and humid, with temperatures in the low 90s and scattered thunderstorms. Along the East Coast, the weather remains warm and increasingly humid. The Northeast sees temperatures top out near 80, while the Mid-Atlantic and Southeast climb into the low 80s. The desert Southwest continues to be very hot, with highs topping out at 105. Along the West Coast, California remains dry, with temperatures in the 60s along the coast and maxing out in the low 80s inland. And the Pacific Northwest stays cooler and unsettled as temperatures reach the mid-60s with clouds and scattered showers. That's your national forecast. I'm Tammy Trujillo.
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0: Welcome back. This is Emery on Iowa. Emery Sunger sitting with you at 9:37 on your Wednesday morning. We appreciate you for tuning in. We'll jump back into our conversation about the Democrats trying to bring Iowa's caucuses back to first in the nation status ahead of 2028. We'll see how successful they may be in doing so. But first, joining us on our Davidson Family Dentistry Newsmaker line to talk about all things happening with President Trump is Fox News radio reporter Jared Halpern. Jared, welcome back to our show today.
2: Good morning. Glad to hear we may be back in Iowa.
0: Yeah, well, that's the goal as far as, you know, trying to bring things back to Iowa. I know President Trump himself, had a very strong
2: campaign. Going to stay there, to be sure, yeah.
0: Yeah, exactly. And the Democrats trying to bring it back, but there's a multitude of factors going on with that's kind of under the surface they're trying to work on. Things that are above the surface that we're trying to figure out is what's happening in Iran. And the latest we saw on the weekend, Donald Trump kind of alluded to the fact that he's talked with all these world leaders from the Middle East, and he felt like peace was imminent. And then all of a sudden yesterday, we hear that shots are being fired back and forth between the two countries. So where are we this morning?
2: Well, it's a good question, because there's definitely seems to be an emerging, they're calling it a memorandum of understanding. So maybe a step below a full peace deal, but certainly enough progress that you would see Iran begin to open up the Strait of Hormuz, the U.S. naval blockade ease up, and that would certainly help global commerce, the economy, the price of oil and gas. But I think it remains to be seen kind of what guarantees are embedded in there that have been red lines for President Trump, right? Not just Iran promising not to restart its nuclear program, but Iran handing over in some capacity what remains of its highly enriched uranium, which is buried deep under the rubble. The president refers to it as nuclear dust, but that is not an insignificant hurdle that both parties need to get over. And you've heard President Trump talk about the United States taking control of it. You have seen the president say perhaps it could be destroyed on site. Iran has indicated that another country like Russia or China could take control of it. That is something that the administration says has not been talked about, is not the way that the United States views it. So certainly some issues are hanging out there. You're right that there were some exchanges of fire earlier this week. CENTCOM, Central Command, says that was defensive in nature, does not indicate an end to the ceasefire, does not signal a resumption of combat operations, but that they saw Iranian boats laying mines, rolling out artillery, and they responded to it in a defensive nature to ensure that American forces were not put at risk.
0: Okay, so that may be defensive in nature, but the fact that the Iranians were putting mines down and were attempting to do something offensive is what that kind of suggests. Is that not a direct violation of the ceasefire?
2: Yeah. Well, we've seen a lot of, back in, there have been both sides have accused the other of not respecting the ceasefire and violating the ceasefire. It is definitely a tenuous, fragile ceasefire. Recall a couple of weeks ago, I asked the president if the ceasefire was still in place, and he said it was on life support, massive life support, he said. Patient still seems to be breathing, but we'll probably get a chance to hear from the president about it a little bit later this morning. He's hosting a cabinet meeting here at the White House. Press will be in for that, and I expect the status of where things stand with this agreement, with this memorandum of understanding, will be front and center again, because the president has kind of described this as a day's process, that he wants an answer, he wants this wrapped up in short order. There is concern about Iran kind of dragging out these negotiations, and that seems to be something that this administration is cognizant of as well.
0: Jared Halpern is joining us here this morning. I was looking at the calendar. It was late February when the attack on the leadership of the successful attack on leadership of Iran started this war. And it's basically been since the beginning of April that we've been kind of in this phase of things with the blockading and the Strait of Hormuz being kind of the center of attention here. Donald Trump said in the middle of April that there was no way Iran was going to last very long because of the economic burden that this is going to create. But here we are. We're still dealing with it at this point. Does Iran just not care about the economic part of this?
2: It's a good question. There certainly is a concern that Iran and the regime in Iran is willing to withstand economic pain and economic pain of its people much longer than other governments would be willing to. There are conflicting kind of intelligence assessments on the state of Iran's oil capacity, whether or not they are at capacity, whether or not they have time to continue refining. How are they going to store it? How are they going to get it out of their country to sell it again? And, you know, those types of assessments are hard to nail down. And we've seen over the last couple of weeks some pretty wide ranges from various intelligence sources about how long this economic pressure campaign may take.
0: It's one of those interesting things, right? You just don't know what other countries are prioritizing in a situation like this. When Donald Trump made that Truth Social post, Jared, a couple of days ago, he really name-dropped a dozen leaders of Middle Eastern countries that had been in talks with him, and he felt, Donald Trump felt, like there was good progress because everybody except for Iran seems to be close to the same page. But we haven't heard that from our more traditional European allies who are in NATO, who certainly are being affected by what's going on with the Strait of Hormuz. At what point, right, is that going to shift? Is it going to shift, or are the European allies that we have just going to continue to stand on the sidelines and wait and watch without actually participating in this at all?
2: So far, there's no indication that NATO is going to get involved. This is not a NATO mission. The Europeans have made clear that their goal here is to ensure stability. We've seen some European allies deploy forces, again, in a defensive nature, because the United States is not the only NATO country that has bases and personnel in the Middle East. So you've seen the UK and other countries kind of stand up their forces to knock down incoming drones, incoming missiles. But you have not seen a lot of these European allies, again, signal that they are going to take maybe a similar role that the United States is in helping enforce the blockade or helping to reopen the strait again, because their argument has been they weren't consulted in the lead up to this conflict and were not a part of kind of the strategy and the decision making to take this action against Iran, that this was done entirely by Israel and the United States. And so right now, you have not seen that view change, other than, again, seeing some of these countries send personnel out there to defend their bases and their assets.
0: Jared Halpern from Fox News Radio joining us. I want to talk about some American personnel real quick. Tulsi Gabbard, Director of National Intelligence, due to family issues, is stepping aside from her role. We are in 2026, so we're in the second full year of Donald Trump's presidency, and we have a big midterm election coming up in November. And despite, you know, some of the high profile, you know, changes like Tulsi Gabbard now leaving the Department of National Intelligence, Kristi Noem and Pam Bondi no longer at their posts that they were at the beginning of the Trump administration, it seems like his personnel has been fairly stable throughout. Is that, would you take that into consideration as a win for this administration, or is it been, you know, just a little bit hairy still because of a lot of, you know, political barbs have been thrown at the Pete Hegsets and others in this administration throughout?
2: Well, it's been much more stable than the first Trump administration, to be sure. And part of that is because of the makeup of this cabinet and senior administration personnel, which are much more kind of loyal and of President Trump's mindset. Recall the first term, you had the president come in and it was staffed, by RNC and outside organizations who were kind of hoping to steer the president into a more conventional presidency, a more conventional administration with I think limited success, and you saw a lot of turnover as President Trump grew frustrated. You've not seen that level of frustration by and large this term. Now, that being said, we are now in year two. It is not uncommon to see more turnover, particularly after a midterm election, perhaps as folks start thinking about 2028 and beyond. But there has certainly been far more stability with this cabinet from the first term. And again, that is because it is largely made up of folks who are very loyal to the president, were part of the transition team, were part of the campaign. And it has shown that they are moving with a lot more speed on policy issues, on executive orders and the like than the first term again. And I think that's why you saw so much upheaval in the first Trump administration, simply because, you know, this is a president who wants to see things happen quickly, move fast. And this is a cabinet that seems to be much more at his speed, perhaps, than the first administration.
0: Yeah. And you just see with the power of his endorsement to other, you know, candidates for the midterm elections, what that's done already in the primaries for those. He still packs a huge punch for Republican voters, no matter where it is. And having people at his side seems to definitely be a positive for the Republican Party. Thank you so much, Jared, as always, for the information. We will chat again soon.
2: Sure thing.
0: Jared Halpern, Fox News Radio, with us today. 9:47 on the clock. It is Emory on Iowa. And we're sitting here. We're rolling through this. That part of it, in John Cornyn's defeat, yet another longtime, you know, congressperson getting defeated by a Trump-endorsed challenger, shows you that the Republican Party, regardless of what people are saying about Donald Trump's approval ratings, it matters. We will talk about that and what it means for November coming up in 4 minutes on Emory on Iowa.
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0: Day. Yeah, definitely feels like we have hit summer in a way. Hopefully you are setting yourself up to enjoy it the best that we can. We're talking about the midterm primaries that have been going on, and Donald Trump is on a hot streak. I tell you what, Donald Trump, for whatever it's worth, you can talk about how the polls don't look great for him. You can talk about how his approval rating is low. You can talk about how people are questioning a lot of the things that he has done and how it contradicts what he campaigned on in 2024 and what won him the 2024 election. You can talk about all the different stuff that's going on. But when it comes to Republican voters, that man knows no bounds. That man absolutely controls the deck. He absolutely knows what he's doing. And at the very last moment when he decided he was going to issue a full-on endorsement of Ken Paxton, who was running against John Cornyn, a longtime Senate member out of Texas. And he's in his 70s. He's been there a really long time. I don't know if it was a huge surprise because he and Trump weren't seeing eye to eye, but as soon as Donald Trump said, hey, we need, you know, new guy here, runoff election, 63.8% of Republicans in this runoff election to 36.2 voted in favor of Ken Paxton, a landslide. Total votes, 885,000 plus for Paxton, over 500,000 for Cornyn. So this was over a million people in Texas that voted in this election. Again, we know that the primaries leading up to the midterm election, we know it's not going to have the same turnout as like a presidential election. Well, we know the midterms in November are not going to have the same primary the same turnout as the regular presidential general elections. But that's just a reality that both parties, both sides absolutely know exist. Now, again, I have to remind you that Donald Trump's weight with his endorsements is not necessarily an indication of what is actually going to happen when it comes to November. The gerrymandering things, the way that some of the states that voted for new maps like Virginia, that has been blocked, creates, you know, a bit of a rift, I think. And it does, even without that, right? It's going to give the Republicans a bit of an edge that some of these Democrat states who decided they wanted to try to restructure their maps in response to Texas restructuring their map, not all of them were able to do so legally in the time that was necessary to be a part of this 2026 midterm election. Now, historically speaking, we've said this several times. It doesn't matter if you're Donald Trump. It doesn't matter if you're Ronald Reagan. It doesn't matter if you're, you know, Franklin Delano Roosevelt. It just doesn't matter. The midterm election is generally a tough thing to maintain control of when the same party has the presidency, the House, and the Senate. By the next midterm, within 2 years, at least one of those chambers changes hands over 95% of the time. It happens overwhelmingly in favor of the other side because we have a contrarian public who is way more likely to get sick of who's in power than to celebrate who's in power. And our government allows that to happen because of our representative constitutional republic. It's good that we have the ability to question who's in power and then to vote them out of office. It's great. But if you're a Republican, you understand it's kind of like the Indy 500. You don't necessarily want to be in the lead at the wrong time of the race. You know what I'm saying? You're kind of a sitting duck, and the car drafting behind you is the one that's likely going to end up winning. That's kind of what you're seeing here going into November, and it's all about those independent voters who aren't necessarily hyper-fanatical. They pay attention to the news, but they're not necessarily following the news every single day. They know the major headlines, and they know that basically every single step of the way, whoever's in power is going to be getting the most dirt on them because they're just in the news all the time. And those are generally, for better or worse, the people that decide the races that are going to be competitive in all of the states and at the, you know, Senate level and the House level and even at the local level as well. You know, our governor race is going to be a good indication of that as well. So what will happen come November? Will Ken Paxton win in Texas? I would say it's quite likely, considering how Texas generally votes. But you could say the same thing about Iowa. And I would tell you that there's a good chance that three of the four races in the House, the Senate race, and the governor race are completely wide open. We're just going to have to wait and see. We got so much more, a whole another hour on the way on Emory on Iowa.
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2: A Trump cabinet meeting is about to start. I'm Dave Anthony, Fox News, and the president will be on camera with his top administration officials, with Iran expected to be a big topic as he keeps pushing for a nuclear deal to end the conflict.
15: Iran's state TV is putting out what it claims is a draft of the initial framework with the U.S.,
2: claiming the American military blockade on Iran's ports would be lifted and Iran would allow shipping again through the Strait of Hormuz. And Fox's Jackie Heinrich also reports from the White House.
15: Iran is demanding, apparently, $24 billion in frozen funds to agree to all this, prompting concern from lawmakers about emboldening Iran and also prompting a response from President Trump, who's pushing back against anyone who doubts his ability to make a good deal.
2: Israel keeps attacking Iran-backed militant groups. A strike in Gaza killed the new leader of Hamas's armed wing days after his predecessor was taken out. As Israel keeps battling Hezbollah in Lebanon, Fox's Trey Yinks reports from Tel Aviv.
1: Overnight, the IDF struck a series of different positions across southern Lebanon as ground forces are advancing deeper into Hezbollah territory. And just a few minutes ago, the Israelis issued a new evacuation order for residents of southern Lebanon, an indication that this bombing campaign is expected to resume in the hours ahead.
2: A Republican senator President Trump wanted primaried out in Texas has lost. Senator John Cornyn lost a runoff to Ken Paxton.
5: Tonight is not the end of a campaign. Tonight is the beginning of the fight to preserve every value we hold dear.
2: Paxton will face Democrat James Tallarico, who the president on Truth Social called maybe the worst candidate he's ever seen in Texas. Four open borders, weak on crime. Tallarico posted on X.
22: Mega donors and their puppet politicians like Ken Paxton have stolen from us with their bribes, their bailouts, and their billionaire tax breaks.
2: Five villagers trapped for more than a week in a flooded cave in Laos have been found alive. Two others remain missing. So do nine workers at a Washington State paper mill still unaccounted for after a chemical tank implosion. 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
0: 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FOMOsynthesis. FOMOsynthesis.
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11: Does she dream of a one-of-a-kind engagement?

that right now. If you're talking about solutions to the voting process, you want as many people in the United States to have as much of a voice as possible. That is a healthy sign of a good, functional government. That's how I see it. Now, am I always going to root for Iowa to be number one in the nation? You bet your bottom dollar. You know why? Because not just tradition, not just because our Constitution says it needs to be the first in the nation caucus, but because it brings a ton of money, a ton of revenue, a ton of attention into the state of Iowa. It's a big responsibility the people of Iowa take very seriously. And as I alluded to earlier in the show, the people of Iowa have actually done quite a lot of good work in whittling down the amount of candidates to the main contenders. Between Iowa and New Hampshire, and sometimes when you get to like South Carolina, who was typically third, by that first Super Tuesday, you're down to three or four viable candidates at that point. Anybody else hanging on is just clinging to the relevance that this race is giving them. But I have to be honest with you, if we were going from an outside perspective and I wasn't a native Iowan and I wasn't doing a radio show for the state of Iowa, I would be appalled that this is the way that this operation works. It is insanely unfair to so many other states whose people almost never get a say. Because if you are, Iowa generally and New Hampshire will vote in mid to late January during an election year. So 2020 is going to come around. Let's say Iowa, like for argument's sake, we'll use the Republican calendar. It'll be Iowa, New Hampshire, South Carolina. We'll have our first Super Tuesday. And by the time we get to March, roughly 12, 15 states will have had the ability to vote already. And we're basically already down to one or two candidates. In a lot of cases, it's really just the one. By early March, we have it all figured out. And there are states that are still voting in their primaries or caucuses all the way through April into May. And they basically are completely irrelevant. If you are in one of those states, why would you even feel like those debates matter? You know, we make these big deals of these giant debates, which, again, I think are, when you have 8, 9, 10 people on the stage at any one time, it becomes a bit of a difficult situation to truly understand what's going on. There's a lot of interrupting. Everybody's trying to get their, you know, bits in and try to make a name for themselves on a very crowded stage. It seems like too much, but we make a big deal of those debates because it's when we get to see and hear all the candidates together in the same place at the same time. Now, what I'm saying is, if you don't live in the state of Iowa, you don't live in New Hampshire, you don't live in maybe South Carolina, it doesn't matter. Those debates mean nothing because half of those people will likely drop out. I mean, we had like 15 or 16 people in the Republican caucus in primary season trying to get the nomination in 2024. And how many of them dropped out ahead of the Iowa caucus, even before the Iowa caucus happened? How many people dropped out right after the Iowa caucus or heading into New Hampshire? I mean, Ron DeSantis was out by then, right? This was the most viable challenger against Donald Trump in theory. And he was gone by the New Hampshire primary. So all of that hubbub, all of the energy, all of the stuff, the people of Iowa and New Hampshire basically eliminated 80% of the field. It became Donald Trump versus Nikki Haley pretty quickly. Now, what should we do instead? If we're being fair, again, like I said, as long as, hey, if they want the first of the nation to be in Iowa, that's totally okay. But from an American standpoint, we probably, if we're looking for the most fair process possible, I am in favor of more states voting at the same time. And I think if we had a rotation, I think it would be best for everyone. So here was my thought, and all due respect to Puerto Rico, American Samoa, Guam, the territories that get to vote in the primaries or caucuses but don't actually get to vote in the presidential election,
I'm going to leave them out of this process for the time being.

0: could figure them out a little bit later on. I was thinking 5 voting windows. 5 groups of 10 states each. And we have the same states in the same groups every single year. So it's an every 4-year thing. This does not happen with a ton of frequency. It happens as much as a general presidential election. It happens as much as the Olympic Games. It happens as much as a World Cup. It is not a super frequent occurrence. And I think if you want to have every state have a major voice and then be less predictable the next time they're going to have a major voice, this gives you that opportunity to do so. So let's pretend 2028 is the first year of my idea, and we get 10 completely random, very different states from all over the country. So we get a state from the Pacific Northwest, let's say Washington. We get a state from the Southwest, let's say New Mexico. Let's get a state from the Great Plains, let's go South Dakota. Let's get a Midwestern state, let's say Illinois, and so on and so forth. You get different regions, different population, different demographics, and you're going to have 10 states that are incredibly diverse. And they'll all vote on the exact same day. And then a couple of weeks later, 2, 3, 4 weeks later, we'll figure out whatever makes the most sense. The next 10 states will vote. And then the next 10 states will vote after that, and so on and so forth. And obviously, by the time we get to those 4th and 5th states, maybe even by the 2nd or 3rd state groups, we kind of will have an idea of what is going to happen, because those first 10 states are going to have such a big voice in what happens. But here's the kicker. If we do it this way, you can't just bombard one singular state with all of your campaign tools. Iowa and New Hampshire, when we're first in the nation caucus and primaries, get all of the attention, all of it. If you do not do well in Iowa and or New Hampshire, you will have no chance to win the nomination for your party's spot for president of the United States. So you really have to put all your eggs into the Iowa and or New Hampshire basket so you have good showings in at least one of those two places, so you have a shot at actually winning this thing down the line. You basically, if you're a smaller candidate, you have to survive those first couple. Most of them do not. My solution here gives 10 states a chance to care, to vote, and for the candidates themselves to pinpoint which states they want to spend a lot of their campaign dollars on. You need to do well in 2 or 3 of these states at least to have a shot at making it to the next round, in theory. So you can't just run to Iowa or New Hampshire and put all of your money there. You have to campaign hard in Washington and maybe go to New Mexico and maybe go to Illinois and see if you can build up some, you know, maybe there's a vacuum in one of these states that none of the other candidates are running after, and you're going there so you can get more delegates and get more attention. There is a bigger strategy there than just going and trying to compete in a very crowded field in 1 or 2 states, especially smaller states as far as population is concerned as it relates to Iowa and New Hampshire. Then, in 2032, let's say that process does a good job. Well, that process is over. A new group of 10 states becomes the first in the nation, and the exact same process repeats itself with complete new candidates. But those people in those 10 states all of a sudden are now first in the nation, and they get that responsibility. So now instead of Washington, it's Oregon. Instead of New Mexico, it's Arizona. Instead of Illinois, it's Minnesota. Instead of South Dakota, it's Kansas. And so on and so forth. And then the next group of states becomes first in the nation. And then in 2036, a third group of states becomes first in the nation. And we just rotate through. And your state would only be first in the nation once every 20 years based on this process. And yes, that it sounds like a ridiculously long amount of time. And if you're in Iowa, and we've been spoiled for the last 50, 60 years of being a major player in having that chance to be that first in the nation caucus, to be able to whittle that field down. We have been spoiled absolutely rotten to have that opportunity. And you know what? I don't take it for granted. I know the Democrats are thinking this really doesn't make a lot of sense for us to be only in Iowa first in the nation caucus, especially because it doesn't necessarily represent our demographics we're looking for. It doesn't have the population metropolitan areas that we really need to utilize for the Democrats. The Republicans are winning almost every single major election in this state right now, And they just said, we need to pack up and go somewhere else where it is more diverse and we have a better chance of, you know, staking claim to a more competitive state, and the Democrats will have better representation. You can't blame them for thinking that way, especially after the way the 2020 caucus panned out. But what I am going to tell you is, if you live outside the states of Iowa and New Hampshire specifically, you have very little reason to participate or feel like you have a voice to participate in that process altogether. So I am rooting for the Democrats to get that First of the Nation caucus back, because I think it is a truly special environment when both the Republicans and the Democrats both have big groups that are trying to get the attention of Iowans, and it really is a unique opportunity Iowans have. But if I lived anywhere else except maybe New Hampshire, I'd be looking at Iowa and just like, why do they get that opportunity every 4 years? Why is it them? Why am I never going to experience that in my entire life? There are 48 states that feel that way. And I'm just thinking of solutions is to maybe make everybody feel like at some point they're going to have a seat at that table. And it makes the candidates have to actually think and do more work than just putting all their eggs into one basket. I don't know. What do you think? Right now it is 10:19. Thanks for tuning in, listening to us today. I'm Emory Songer. Appreciate you for tuning in. It is Emory on Iowa. If you have thoughts on this, you like my idea, you dislike my idea, you have a better idea, you think it's sacrilege I would even insinuate that the process is broken when Iowa gets such a big benefit of it, call me. 515-284-1040. 515-284-1040. We appreciate you for calling in today, and we'll chat with you in 4 minutes on Emory on Iowa.
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0: Welcome back. This is Emery on Iowa. Emery Sauger here with you. Thanks for tuning in. And I am just having fun talking about this caucus process. Did have a few people on the text line shoot me a message, which is, by the way, the WCA Pools and Spas text line 81530, 81530. And people, the insinuation that Iowa shouldn't be first in the nation for any reason, I think a lot of people will be like, how dare you? And fair enough. Right? Like I said, I'm not going to personally root for that. The interests of the state of Iowa far outweigh to me the interests of the United States of America as it relates to everybody else in every other state in the United States. I'm just throwing ideas out, though. If we wanted as many people in their lifetime to feel what Iowa gets to feel as being first in the nation, and make the process a little bit more fair overall, you know, my 10 state at a time idea, I think, is probably the best way to do it. So it's still a consolidated group. It's not, you know, all 50 states at one time, but it is, you know, 10 states, and each individual candidate has to figure out how they're going to campaign in those states instead of just all driving to the same state and just being in the same state over and over and over again for 4, 5, 6 months leading up to the Iowa caucus, knowing they need to do well in Iowa and New Hampshire. You know, it is what it is. At the same time, though, I am rooting for the Democrat delegation, the people who are there, leaders for the Democrats trying to get the state of Iowa back to first of the nation status for the Democrats as well. I'm hoping that they can do so. And they are attempting with a redesign. With the changes, mail-in voting would begin before the caucus day occurs because they still want to have the ability for the early and mail-in voting. Caucus day voting would be released caucus night, along with the results of the mail-in ballots. It also eliminates the traditional viability thresholds for candidates. So I talked about this before, especially with the Democrat process. If a candidate only had like 3 or 4 people that would be in that area and they would be standing there, that may not be enough in that precinct to get one of the delegates in that precinct. So after the initial voting rounds, all of the candidates that were in there, in that those spots, all the people at those candidates' stations would then basically be free agents and be persuaded by people of other candidates to come and join their team, join their side, add votes to them, and then they could potentially get additional delegates. That doesn't seem to be something they're going to want to continue moving forward. And that's how, I mean, as far as this overall goes, we'll have to see. I think the Democrat Party from a national perspective is not going to be super warm to the idea. I think they were looking for a reason for probably a couple of cycles at least to get out of Iowa as first in the nation, because lack of diversity, lack of major metropolitan areas, and the fact that Republicans are winning most of the general election positions, it just didn't make sense for the Democrats to want to continue to hammer home and give Iowa that kind of attention when their candidates were generally always losing anyway. Now, I don't know if that's going to necessarily be true. I think another thing that you can go to the National Democratic Committee and say, hey, we want to be first in the nation, and look, 2026 could be a major year for Iowa. We're seeing a turning of the tide, potentially. That doesn't mean that Democrats are going to win all these situations, but Sarah Trongaria versus Zach Nunn, which is what I'm guessing that matchup will be, Christine Bohannon against Marionette Miller-Meeks, Southeast Iowa, that could be an interesting race. That's been very close before. And then if you look in Northeastern Iowa, Ashley Hinson's running for Senate in a competitive race. That there's no incumbent in that race. And then obviously no incumbent in the governor's race with Rob Sand. And I don't know, I guess Randy Feenstra would be the likely candidate, but I guess we're going to have to see. It's going to be a lot of fun to follow throughout the year. More coming up on Emory and I.
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20: Thanks for having me, Randy.
19: We usually, when we're talking about knee pain, which is going to be our topic today, we're talking about replacements or bone-on-bone arthritis. But today, you're here to talk about some less severe issues with the knees. And what are some of those less severe issues?
20: I don't always want to be the agent of doom and gloom. And the reality is, when we look at
17: different complaints with the patient population, knees in particular, it exists on a whole spectrum of severity. Now, a lot of our focus, to your point, is on those most extreme cases, the patients who are bone and bone but are wanting to avoid a replacement. Well, we have a lot of patients who are not in that territory yet. They do not require replacements, but they still have significant limitations or pain. With the addition of Dr. Hayden to our staff, we have a greater ability to expand our service as it gives us diversity in what we can do, and that's where we can better optimize for these less severe conditions. And we're always discussing that full spectrum of care, the small fixes that come with the small problems. Don't let it become a big problem where it needs a big fix. And to give you an example of who we're speaking to when we talk around these current knee conditions, I'll give you an example of a patient I was visiting with lately. Weather is coming around nicely. She wants to be able to hike up to Mount Trashmore. That's a goal for herself. And for anybody who's listening that's not native to Cedar Rapids, Mount Trashmore is a walking trail up a closed landfill now that's become a recreational destination. And it's a very mild trail, but it does have an incline, and for a lot of our patients who have knee issues, going up or down slopes or stairs is very, very difficult. So this patient is not in a surgical scenario, but she has enough of the difficulty with being able to go for a hike that Trashmore is not on the table. She wants to be able to turn that around.
20: When you talk about knees, you have four categories of knee pain. Can you run through those?
17: When we look at these four categories, kind of four buckets that knee pain can fall into, the first being wear and tear. This is going to be individuals who have built scar tissue or arthritis as they have used their knees. Now, this is something that usually we see in a more senior population. It takes time to arrive at this destination. Yeah, they'll present with a lot of stiffness. Then we'll have the bucket of individuals who have damage to the cartilage in the knee, kind of that cushioning, that bearing surface. These are the individuals who will have meniscus tears or loss of cartilage from wear and tear, but it's not full-on bone-on-bone territory. These patients will a lot of times have trouble with twisting, and they'll have clicking or locking while they're moving. Third group is going to be support structure individuals. Now, that's a mouthful. So these are going to be the folks that have breakdowns of the parts of the knee that give it stability. This is going to be ligament sprains, so ACL, MCL. They're going to have instability. The name may want to give out. We could also loop in some folks who will have muscle tears with the big thigh muscle in the front, the quad, as it relates to the kneecap. And then the final group, which is going to represent a big portion of who we're talking to today, is the soft tissue and the irritation. So the tendonitis associated with the kneecap, folks who may have bursitis or other localized swelling.
20: With these conditions, what is really the usual path that patients should take?
17: When we look at these individuals, by the time they get to our office, they have exhausted a lot of their existing options. And that's regardless of the severity. They've engaged with a number of different providers and had limited to no success. When we look at the pathway for a lot of these folks, they'll start with home care. So that might be over-the-counter medication like ibuprofen. It could be ice or heat. If that's not working, they'll go see their primary doc. Usually that ends up being a referral to physical therapy, or depending on the condition, it may be injections. A lot of times it's cortisone, a steroid, to help bring down the inflammation, bring down the swelling. And if they've gone far enough down this pathway where they've not responded to those, it may end up being something more invasive. It could be a surgical scenario, especially for those instability patients who have ligament tears or sprains, or those individuals who may have tearing of the meniscus, the cartilage in the knee. But it doesn't have to be that way. There are a number of options, especially conservative options, and that means non-invasive, drug-free, no surgery. We differ in that fundamentally, we're looking to address the issue that drives the problem, not just cover up the symptoms.
20: Go a little bit deeper on that. What does it mean when you say you approach things fundamentally different?
17: With knees, it always comes back to motion, proper motion, and proper motion is the key. Small injuries, this is coming into the very, very, very onset of those wear and tear individuals, our body lays down scar tissue, and it's the same thing that scars are made of. You can build that anywhere in your body, and it changes how you move. It changes the mechanics of the knee. you don't move like you should. Now, the reason that motion is so important is it stimulates that cartilage, the meniscus, to make lubricant for the joint. So when we lose some of that motion, we compensate. We build the scar tissue. We're more susceptible to further injury. And because of that, if we don't make enough lubricant, some of the cartilage dies. Now we can't make enough lubricant, more cartilage dies, and then it's susceptible to injury like meniscus tears. On a long enough timeline, that's where we end up with a bone-on-bone knee. So some of the contemporary methods, the traditional methods, they don't provide the lasting relief because they're not fixing that root problem of restoring that proper motion. And even for individuals who have the ligament or the meniscus injuries, you have to address that injury, the motion, and the post-injury issues of the scar tissue. So I always summarize it. We've got to come back to two things. We got to relieve pain while restoring proper motion.
20: Let's talk about some of the other approaches. You talked about invasive options and conservative options. Let's start with the conservative options.
17: Yes, so that's going to be exercise, physical therapy, chiropractic, massage. These can work when you catch things early, and that's where I encourage so many of the folks to come and visit with us before it becomes a big issue. But they're not great at breaking deep layers of scar tissue, so if it's a long-standing problem or it gets away from you, you're not going to see long-term efficacy. The invasive options, injections only do part of the job. They knock out the inflammation. They help take down the pain, but they don't get you moving. They're not built to break scar tissue. And the steroid itself can damage the healthy tissue we want to keep. And the surgery, again, can address the issue up front, but we're going to deal with post-surgical scarring. So we're trading one problem for another longer-term problem. And then there's the not bad enough for surgery group where they have all the pain, all the compromise. The conservative methods haven't worked. They've tried a lot of these invasive methods, save for surgery. They tell them, come back when you're ready to have it replaced. Those are the people that we are best equipped to really work with so that they don't end up having to be in a no-win, no-choice scenario.
20: Talk about injuries and how they can really affect knee pain. You've mentioned that if you have an injury, scar tissue develops, but I mean, is that a lifelong battle to fight? Or what is the age where maybe our healing is compromised?
17: Our body's ability to lay down scar tissue is a lifelong side effect of being human. I mean, yeah, there are certain realities to how our body heals. Nothing is perfect, ever. You don't get something for nothing. We can compensate. We can work around these types of things for decades. Usually in the late 40s to mid-50s is where that bill starts coming due. So these are those wear and tear individuals. If they don't have a more catastrophic occurrence like a meniscus or ligament injury where they've torn something, over enough years, that wear and tear, the bill comes due, they will start noticing those issues. But if they can be proactive in the things that they do, they don't have to pay the full cost for that. They still have a multitude of good options.
20: We're talking with Dr. Benjamin Wyant. Dr. Ben is with In Motion Pain Solutions. Their clinic is located at 1967 51st Street Northeast. 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
0: Hey, it's Athletes Wanted. 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
30: Daphne Caruana Galizia was a Maltese investigative journalist and blogger who spent her life fighting for truth, justice, and decency in a country overrun by corruption. But on October 16, 2017, she was assassinated.
31: There are crooks everywhere you look now. 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
20: 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We're talking about knee pain on the program. So how does really your approach to knee pain both relieve pain and restore motion?
0: When we're working with somebody's knee, part of the success that we see is the ability to address all of the different parts of that joint. So when we think about it, instead of focusing in on just that portion of the compromise, if somebody has a meniscus tear, we're not worried about just the meniscus. We got to think about everything that's in there, the bone, the muscle, the ligament, the tendon, the nerve, every part of that joint. And that whole system has to function appropriately for that joint to be healthy. We combine therapies. So instead of having to pick one at a time, if we can bring multiple elements together, we're able to address all those different parts of the compromise. Like you say, relieve the pain so that we can restore the proper motion. Everything has to work together, and each of the portions of care has a positive impact that builds and feeds into the next one. So we have a lot of approaches in our office that are unique to our office, the high-intensity laser therapy, the shockwave ultrasound. We do have massage. We have chiropractic adjustments. You can adjust knees. In fact, that's one of the most effective ways to treat knees. What's most important for our patients that present, we always individualize the approach. We're always putting together a custom series of care. And that way, we can put together a course of care that is appropriate for the patients that have the minor conditions, who may not need as extensive a combination or as many visits, and we can work with those more significant compromised knees, the bone on bones, the ones looking to avoid replacement, or even the folks who have had a replacement that wasn't successful. Those are more challenging conditions, so we need to bring together more tools. It takes more time, but even working with those individuals, we're able to deliver sustainable results in a shorter timeline of care than what we see with surgery, with the post-operative rehabilitation portion of things.
20: What are some of the most impactful of your therapies when it comes to knee pain?
0: I would say when we break it into the two portions, if we look at restoring motion, the combination of the manipulation, the ultrasounds, the massage, depending on the knee, that breaks the scar tissue layers, both surface and deep, so that we can create the mobility we want, but more importantly, sustain the mobility. And when it comes to the healing element, being able to break down the pain firing in the nerves, that's where the laser therapy shines. It allows us to improve the nerve function. It speeds repair and growth. It resets pain memory so that the body isn't still sending a pain signal even after it's physically better. But some of the secondary benefits, it reduces swelling, it improves the blood flow, it improves that nerve function overall, and it calms muscle spasms. So given those secondary functions, when we have a less compromised knee, we can still do a lot of the things that people may try to through physical therapy or injections without the side effects that come with those.
20: This is a lot to process, but you say it really boils down to remembering a simple concept. So what is that concept?
0: It's the two I always talk about, Randy. When you're looking at different approaches to care, ask yourself, does this restore proper motion? And does this cause healing so that I'm relieving myself of pain? You have to do both to have long-term success. If you don't have both of these together, or if you're not sure that what you're thinking about doing, give me a call. We always do consultations at no cost. There's not any obligation with them. That's an opportunity for Dr. Hayden and myself to sit down with individuals, understand their scenario, and best be able to advise them. And if there are alternate approaches to care that are best suited for that individual, we can get them in touch with that. So if we're not the right guys, we're going to tell people that.
20: What about in the case of an older patient, maybe has a fall and has an injury? It's a new injury, haven't had knee issues up to this point, but what is the healing process for that? Is that a slower process versus when you're younger?
0: Not necessarily. And okay. That is a great question. I'm glad that you asked that one, because that bridges that gap. Mm-hmm. You know, we talk about how some of these more senior patients may have that wear and tear category where maybe they aren't talking about some of that bone on bone or their borderline. But because this is a new injury, you know, we say small problems, small fixes type of deal. That's going to depend on the person. And that's why this consultation is always at no cost. It's so important for us to understand all of the detail and make that proper advisement. But answering your question, for those individuals who have the injury, just because they're older does not mean it's going to be a longer timeline for recovery. What I find more often not is, regardless of the injury, if we're able to address it as immediately as we can with that patient, we can still have a quick turnaround without a great deal of intervention.
20: Still, the In Motion, which is the name of your clinic, but also a lot of times a recommendation to stay in motion can really be a benefit, even though it may be provide a little bit of discomfort for a while.
0: And that's where the people got to make their best judgment call. I always advise people, listen to your body. You know, do things for short windows of time or do low intensity activity. And if your body's telling you, hey, this is too much, you got to be able to listen. But that's where I always encourage people. You come in and you talk to us. You don't have to figure it out. If you don't have doctor following your name as a title, you don't have to try to make the answers yourself. And I always caution around Dr. Google. Too many people type in knee symptoms and they end up getting a cancer diagnosis or just something completely off the wall. So get in front of somebody who has experience with this. Get in front of us where we can help you arrive at that answer.
20: And of course, you have, as you mentioned, the no cost, no obligation initial consultations.
0: Yep. Everything that we start with is always upfront at no cost. We gather the information we need to make a judgment call. Now, from that point, the patient has the opportunity to make a decision how they want to proceed. We always encourage patients to bring any imaging if they have it. That's usually for something that's been established for a while as a condition. If they don't have it, we can do x-ray in the office. We do exams. We keep the x-ray and exams affordable. That's where the patient has that opportunity to proceed at their discretion. Once we get all our ducks in a row, we always sit down for a report of our findings. We share 4 points with the patient. The first being, what's going on? Second being, what are we going to do about it? So what is your custom care plan? How many visits? What's the timeline we're working over? What is the expected outcome being the third point? Long-term, how do we keep you good? Fourth being, what is the cost associated with care? What can we get covered?
20: 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Thank you, Dr. Ben.
0: Thank you, Randy.
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3: The White House says it's not true. Lisa Brady, Fox News. As state media in Iran reports there's a draft framework with the U.S. calling for the U.S. withdraw forces and lift a naval blockade and for the Strait of Hormuz to be reopened with Iran controlling ship traffic. Negotiations continuing even after airstrikes the U.S. says were defensive, Iran calling them a ceasefire violation.
4: Regional tension has certainly decreased. The hope here is for a deal that ultimately would avert a return to war, but also address Iran's nuclear program and open the Strait of Hormuz. Regional officials say that implementation of an agreement is even more important than what is written in a possible deal.
3: Fox's Trey Yingst in Tel Aviv. The White House says the memorandum of understanding being reported in Iran is a complete fabrication and that nobody should believe what Iranian state media is putting out. President Trump just beginning a cabinet meeting at the White House instead of Camp David as originally planned today. PBS reporting a short time ago, the president says Iran would not get sanctions relief in exchange for giving up highly enriched uranium. That cabinet meeting to include a former member of the administration returning in a new role.
5: Former Attorney General Pam Bondi has been appointed to the Presidential Council of Advisors on Science and Technology. The advisory panel is key in shaping the Trump administration's policies on artificial intelligence and other emerging technologies. Bondi offered her resignation as AG in April. A report out this week says she was diagnosed with thyroid cancer. Weeks later, Axios reports Bondi underwent treatment and is recovering.
3: Fox's Jared Halpern at the White House. Alabama is now asking the U.S. Supreme Court to intervene in a redistricting fight. The state's Republican leadership wants to use a 2023 congressional map with just one majority black district instead of two in a map federal judges ordered the state to use this week. America is listening to Fox News.
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18: 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Bob Quinn in the Big Show today, being brought to you right now by Steffes Auctioneers, selling land and the equipment to farm it since 1960. Talked with Mason Holvet. They have a full calendar with the gang from Steffes this week. You'll want to check that out. They have lots of sales going on, not only equipment sales, but land sales. Got some land auctions going on as well. Good place to start is with their website.

0: it, but he says to me too, he says, and you know what? It was like daylight outside.
1: Yeah, I was I was thinking that, yep.
0: He said, I thought I overslept. So I looked at the clock, and it said 12:30. So I didn't believe it.
1: Uh-huh, uh-huh.
0: You were up there for a ball game.
1: Yeah, I was just, yeah, we went up there, and in Fairbanks, they have on the summer solstice, so the longest day of the year, they start a baseball game without any artificial lighting the entire game at 10 o'clock at night, and it ends at like 1 in the morning because it is that bright. The sun does go below the horizon, but it's definitely still bright the entire night, that really bright twilight.
0: Yeah, he said it was just like sunset, which would have been like, you know, 12:30 or so. It was twilight out. He said, I thought the sun was coming up. I thought I missed the bus. So he called. He didn't call till a few hours later, let's say. But I did talk to Dwayne this morning, and they're off and running on their Alaskan vacation. He's having a good time, and the listeners are as well. He is headed to Denali today, or tomorrow, I guess. They're doing some local things today around Anchorage.
1: Yeah.
0: And, yeah, I told him to go down to the Railroad Museum. It's not too far from his hotel, and they've got a way cool Railroad Museum down there. And, of course, the Alaska Railroad. We have railroad here. I understand that, but it's still kind of not that far away from the pioneering stage in Alaska, so they have a lot of artifacts that he'd like to, and all the listener group would like to take a look at as well. But he's off to Denali yesterday, and he says, we're all looking forward to seeing, you know, the mountain, Mount McKinley. And I said, well, here's a little insight, Dwayne. About 25% of the people that go to Alaska to see the mountain actually get to see it.
1: Yep.
0: And he said, what do you mean? I said, well, it's a mountain, number one. And it's the highest point that we have, and it's usually cloaked in cloud cover. So it'll be interesting to see if he gets to see it now.
1: And it's from at least from
0: the mountain.
1: I say, yeah, from where we went in the park, there was a spot with a big plaque with kind of the mountainscape, and it said, you're looking at that one. It's like, oh yeah, okay, we could see it, but you're 80 miles from the mountain, at least in the park when you're looking at it.
0: Yeah, it's something that needs to be pointed out, and it's beautiful. We have seen it. I think we've been there four different times, and I believe we've seen it twice. So we see it 50% of the time. One time you couldn't. Yeah, well, yeah, and one time you couldn't see the front of the bus that we were on. It was so foggy, so we knew we didn't have any chance of seeing it there at that time. But we have seen it a couple times. I remember Steve Locker was on the air, and I called back that morning, and Steve was sitting there because he had been there a couple times and had never seen it. And I said, hey, I'm looking at the mountain. And he said, are you seeing it? And he said, I said, yeah. He says, man, I've been there twice and haven't seen it at all. But that's kind of the story. So we'll see how Dwayne and his group do. They'll have a couple chances. They're staying in the Denali National Park for two nights. So they've got a couple days. And hopefully, though, the mountain will come out and smile upon the tour group with the holiday vacations.
1: And maybe some wildlife.
0: Oh, yeah. Well, sheep. Sheep generally, you see bears. There's usually a bear that comes up and will chase along the bus at some point along the line.
1: We saw a moose and a caribou while we were around
0: Where he's staying, too, is there's a big fire scar because 2 years ago that park was closed because of the wildfires. And so there's a big fire scar they'll be looking at as well. Hey, we need to move along. He's on the road, but he still is participating. Dwayne's on the farm beat.
2: Now, here's the latest from the farm beat.
3: Cargill's Fort Morgan, Colorado beef plant has initiated a lockout of employees following months of bargaining and negotiations. Lori Boyer has more.
4: Cargill has locked out more than 1,700 workers at the Fort Morgan location, escalating a labor dispute that now touches about a fifth of the town's population. The lockout began just after midnight today, following months of contract talks and an overwhelming vote by Teamsters Local 455 members rejecting the company's latest offer. But the plant had already gone quiet. Cargill has not brought cattle into the facility since April 23rd, well before barriers went up at the gate. The company says it paused operations intentionally, arguing that a sudden walkout during production.

0: could threaten food safety, animal welfare, and lead to a major product loss. Beef plants depend on a continuous flow of live animals, and Cargill says the uncertainty made normal operations too risky. A spokesperson calls the lockout a difficult decision, saying Cargill remains committed to reaching a ratified agreement. The company says the shutdown is not affecting its overall weekly harvest because production has been shifted to other plants. Fort Morgan can process up to 4,700 head per day at full capacity, though it was running closer to 4,000 before the halt. Cargill says its latest proposal represents a $33.4 million investment over 5 years and maintains the offer as fair and competitive. The company does not expect material impacts to producers or customers as negotiations continue. Union leaders sharply disagree. In a social media post, a Teamsters representative says members spoke loud and clear, rejecting the offer by 85% and signaling they expect a better deal. They argue the lockout punishes workers and puts additional strain on the local community. I'm Lori Boyer reporting.
1: In other news, U.S. beef imports surged to 599 million pounds in March. Now that's going to be up 19% compared to a year ago, led by strong increases from Brazil, Mexico, Australia, and Uruguay. Imports from Mexico reached a record monthly high of more than 75 million pounds, with the first quarter imports totaling 1.709 billion pounds, and that's going to be up 15% year over year, with additional large increases coming from Paraguay, Argentina, Uruguay, and Nicaragua. The USDA did note that weekly import data through April continued running above year-ago levels, supported by strong demand for lean processing beef in the United States. Now, due to the strong pace of imports, the USDA raised its 2026 beef import forecast to 6.109 billion pounds. Now, that's going to be a 12% increase compared to 2025.
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3: Well, Nathan, we need to take a look at the weather. I will tell you, partner, I've been out this morning. I'm out and about this morning and doing a little work around the farmstead as well. It's getting to be warm out here. We're going to look at the crop update here and the planting progress report a little bit later on. However, Nathan, the heat is turned on a little bit. I can feel, how can I say this, the personal moisture level is on the rise.
4: Yes, your own humidity is quite high.
3: Yeah, I am creating a shower.
4: Yeah. Upper 80s today and tomorrow. It is hot, and it doesn't look like there will be much chance, if any, to get many clouds even to come over and maybe block some of that sunshine. So you're looking at upper 80s today and tomorrow, mid 80s, low 80s Friday and through the weekend and the start of next week. So it is 80s this entire next 7 days plus, without really any rainfall chances either, on top of maybe just a little bit of cloud cover a couple of days here throughout the next week.
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3: 11:23 on the Big Show clock. Bob Quinn on the Big Show today. And we have on the telephone line with us North Central Iowa, Central Iowa as well. Extension agronomist with Iowa State University, Angie Reek-Hins, is with us. And Angie, you were an instructor, or I should say maybe presenter, at Crop Scouting School yesterday for the folks at Iowa State, and that's kind of what we're talking about, what's going on out in the countryside. So you have the folks that come in, and they want to learn how to get out and scout their fields. What's kind of the first few pointers you give them?
0: Well, the first few pointers we give them are what's normal and what's not normal, right? So if you know what normal looks like in a field, you should be able to identify what's not normal or abnormal. And then, right, it's like a little bit about being an investigator about why is it not normal. So that's probably the biggest crux of the whole day. And it was great because we have a lot of students, and you know, they get students that get hired as summer interns, so it's their first time in a field as a crop scout. We get some experienced folks. We get some farmers who want to come and just maybe need a refresher or want to up their game, so they are a little bit better equipped to make some decisions, especially with some tight times right now, right? They want to be able to make their own future crop production decisions going throughout this summer. And I think it's a great mix of people because there's a lot of experience and there's a lot of people that are new, and what they see is always, I think, maybe a tad bit overwhelming to get them started, but they'll be great as they go through the summer.
3: Well, let's talk about some of the things we should be looking for. The first thing I can think of is stance and how things are coming up. But what are you seeing out in the field?
0: Yeah, we not only did we take a lot of time yesterday to do stand assessments, right? Stand counts, did a lot of digging. Why is there gaps? What happened? Is this a planter issue? Is this a seed issue? We spent a lot of time looking at that. But that's also what we're still looking at in fields right now. The majority of our crop is emerged or is right there coming out of the ground, some of these later planted beans. This week with all the heat, everything's going to grow pretty fast. So we really want to do an early season stand count when everything gets out of the ground. We want to know what's there. We want to know what we tried to plant, right? What was our plant? What was our planned planting population? And then what actually came up? We don't expect every seed to come out of the ground, right? We might expect to lose 5 to 10%, but we want to know why it's not there. So, and can we manage that going forward in time for next year? In some cases, we are still evaluating some planting replanting decisions based on soil crusting. A lot of that got taken care of this last week in the replant decisions, but soil crusting, lack of emergence, in some cases, just, you know, a lot of things, right, that could have been a little bit better adjusted with a planter. So we want you to get out there and look and not wait till the combine rolls through later this year and say, wow, I really didn't anticipate that, right? So we got to know what's out there so we can know, we have an idea of what might happen going forward in time.
3: Now, as far as maybe weeds that we're seeing, are you seeing anything, how can I say, out of the ordinary in your area?
0: No, nothing out of the ordinary. But to say our pre-emerge herbicides weren't all that effective because May has been relatively dry. So I think weed size is a little bigger than what most people are anticipating out there if they slipped past those pre-emerge herbicides or if people didn't get a pre-on or chose not to put a pre-on. So I don't think I'd delay my post-applications. In fact, I was just out for the last 2 hours looking at a couple of fields, and honestly, there's sprayers running everywhere. And today seems like a great day. We have decent temperatures, right? Little wind. So it'll be a great day. A lot of acres will get sprayed. But those weeds are a little bigger than what I think most people think they are out there, and I think it's time for that post-application to happen. Because we were a little cooler in May, right, and a little drier in some cases, we need to think about timing those post-applications. We might need another one this year, right? It seems really early because it is, and we planted crop a lot earlier. So we might need to think about evaluating that crop for weed conditions again a second time a little bit later in June for post-applications.
3: How about cutting of alfalfa? You seeing some hay going down in the central, north central Iowa?
0: Yeah, I don't see a lot of hay in that territory, but yes, there is hay cut and on the ground, and in some cases there's already been hay cut and baled. The alfalfa, in my opinion, seemed a little slow this year. I have a couple of alfalfa fields I scout very weekly, and the growth just seemed kind of slow this year to me, but people are finally cutting alfalfa. The fields I've looked at have been good, right? Good, lots of good alfalfa, not a lot of winter kill, good stands. Height was averaging about 22 inches as of last Friday. And so I actually do a couple of the peak measurements. So that's predictive equations of alfalfa quality. And depending on if you have dairy cows or beef cows, right, you want to look at that quality. So Iowa State has an entire publication that talks about alfalfa quality and based on height and the maturity of that alfalfa. And if you're interested in that, give one of us a call and we'll walk you through it.
3: Angie, thanks for talking to us a little bit today. Appreciate what you guys do and out there being kind of our first eyes on anything popping up in Iowa's corn and soybean fields. Angie Reekins with us today, Iowa State University Extension agronomist. We're going to talk markets ahead here on The Big Show.
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3: 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Bob Quinn and the Big Show today, right now being brought to you by the Iowa Agriculture Water Alliance. Clean water in Iowa starts here. You bet it does. And we are celebrating another Clean Water Wednesday today. We'll have a special guest coming up in about a half hour or so from right now. We're going to be talking about clean water projects. Great place to check out, by the way, is the Iowa Ag Water Alliance's website. They have the Conservation Compass on there, has a rundown of lots of projects that are going on right now, some folks who are having successes with different things, and also, and as important as anything, is funding sources that could be available. And that's important. You know, these things cost, and there are some funding opportunities out there as well for a lot of these clean water practices. But the big thing to remember is clean water in Iowa starts with each and every one of us. Hey, on the telephone line with me right now, I am talking with Jim Engler. And Jim is with the folks from Ground Level Dispatch. And Jim, we hear you folks in the morning on Monday morning and Friday morning with Dwayne. Dwayne Speaks Farm between 5 and 5:30 on our flagship station, WHO out of Des Moines. You guys join him talking about the marketplace. Well, we invited you on the big show today to talk a little bit about what's going on in the marketplace. And understand, Jim, your background is in cash grain. So let's talk a little bit about what's going on in the grain market, corn and soybeans today. What are you seeing happening in the corn and soybean market, and what's pushing the market around?
13: Yeah, thanks for having me on, Bob. You know, today we've kind of got a little bit of a mixed bag. You know, we've got corn trading down into the red here, down a couple cents, and we've got beans, you know, kind of trading up a couple cents. And, you know, the day-to-day moves here have obviously been, focused on, you know, the headlines, what's going on in, with Iran, what's going on with the Strait of Hormuz. So that's dictating the day-to-day, but we also have, you know, a fundamental picture, a supply and demand picture that we've got to keep in mind. That's going on as well. You know, we've got we had the wet spring that everybody battled through, but for the most part, you know, we've got the crop in the ground. You know, we got planting progress out yesterday that showed us, you know, close to crossing the finish line here as a Corn Belt, if you will. We've got a little work to do up in the Dakotas, and we've got some work to do out in the eastern flanks there, primarily eastern Ohio, to get this crop in the ground. But it's getting in the ground, it's getting emerged, and we're kind of off and running in the growing season here.
3: You know, normally, Jim, we look at weather right now. And as you mentioned, the crop report, we've been monitoring that. And you're right, everything's pretty much wrapping up. Latest planting progress numbers show corn planting is pretty much all but complete across the corn and bean belt. There are some fields, like you mentioned, that are lagging behind a little bit. But it seems like there's a lot of outside influences on this grain market. And I know, looking back at your career as maybe a cash grain buyer and looking at things that might influence basis, what are you looking at right now and things that might be influencing that local basis?
13: Yeah, first of all, we've kind of got two different thought processes, right, going on between, you know, not just corn and beans, but also old crop and new crop. So, you know, when we start talking about old crop specifically in corn, you know, we've got kind of a burdensome stock scenario going on. You know, we've got plenty of corn, you know, not just here locally in Iowa, but across the belt. And the good news is you have strong demand, but you still have this old crop that we're going to kind of have to wrestle with. So, you know, basis has kind of been a little bit of a lagger here, you know, from a corn perspective, hasn't really given, you know, a big pop or big appreciation like we've grown accustomed to the last couple of years. So that's kind of weighing on the front end, but, you know, we've still got a crop that we've got to grow, and, you know, we've got to make sure that we finish that out. And with soybeans, you know, kind of a similar story. You know, we've got plenty of soybeans generally speaking, but you also have really strong demand in beans, especially, you know, when you start talking about the, you know, from a crush capacity standpoint, you know, soy crush, you know, the board, the margins, you know, that you see on the board, you know, in soy crush are at historical type levels. Especially when you start factoring in that basis. So, you know, if you're a soybean crush plant, you don't want to miss a bean here, and that's provided a little bit of lift here the last week or 10 days or so on the soybean bids.
3: One of the things that's kind of been surprising to me, and I just was reading a little closer yesterday, is that according to the USDA, we are ahead of projections as far as exports for corn and soybeans. Are you surprised at that?
13: It's a strong pace, no doubt. You know, as far as corn goes, you know, we price into the world, right? We've got to be a little careful with these transportation costs. You know, that now that we're, you know, had this, you know, military engagement in the Middle East, transportation costs have really ramped up, and, you know, transportation can kind of be its own demand limiting factor. Even if you have an abundant amount of grain, but you know, we're shipping very strong out of this country on both corn and beans. Obviously, the Chinese purchase, you know, kind of coming in late there helped the beans. But you know, we've got an abundant supply of the crop, and we've got to go somewhere with it. And the market's solving that problem for us, which is great to see.
3: Let me ask you this: when you're looking at the market right now, are we in a supply market driven, or are we in a demand market driven right now?
13: That's a great question. You know, specifically when you're looking at old crop, you know, we've got a supply, you know, kind of push thing going on with the U.S. like you alluded to with the exports. That's why we're exporting so much grain out of this country, because we have it, and we have it in abundance. But when you start transitioning to, you know, the new crop sod, you know, are we going to be able to carry this demand forward with, you know, what's going to be a smaller corn crop based on acres, you know, a bigger bean crop based on acres, but you also, you know, you have Chinese commitments to buy, you know, 25 million metric tons for the next crop year. So you kind of got a little bit of both going on here. So I would say, you know, on the front end, it's more of a supply thing, but on the back end, you know, demand is still a question mark. But if we can hold these demands with these type of production levels, we could be in for some nice prices here potentially.
3: Well, we're going to put you on the spot coming up in about an hour and 10 minutes. We're going to try and get some targets for November soybeans and December corn moving forward. In the meantime, if folks want to maybe catch up with what you guys are doing or find out more about Ground Level Dispatch, where would you send them?
13: Yeah, so we'd send them to MickLegAg.com, where you can find everything we have going on with Ground Level Dispatch. And, you know, it's a daily subscription email. You get two emails a day, as long with some longer form content about once a month on specific editorials, whatever we're looking at in the market. And yeah, we'd welcome anybody and everybody. There's a free trial option on there, so feel free to click it and check us out.
3: And MichLig is spelled M-I-C-H-L-I-G, MichLigAg.com. Hey, Jim, we'll give you a call here and talk to you again in about an hour and 10 minutes.
13: Sounds great, Bob. I'm looking forward to it.
3: You bet. Jim Engler with us, Ground Level Dispatch. And again, the Ground Level Dispatch guys joined Dwayne bright and early on Monday and bright and early on Friday as well. Talk about grains, talk about fertilizer prices and impacts of inputs as well. Good folks to get to know, and we're going to have them back here again with us in about an hour and 10 minutes. Right now, we need to get Dwayne out on the Farm Beat.
0: Now, here's the latest from the Farm Beat.
1: There is potential for profitability in the dairy market, particularly in byproducts such as butter and cheese. Sean Hackett of Hackett Financial Advisors said the whole milk food chain is shifting to a more profitable landscape.
2: Especially for the U.S. producer. We're a place that people are seeking to get these secure supplies that they need, that they want to secure at home. The other interesting thing, this strong inclination to keep the dairy herd animals for longer and breeding them to the beef cows for the very, very high cattle market. That's done a couple of things. It's kept production higher for longer than we might have expected before.
1: But that profitability may not last as producers are keeping animals on their farms longer, which can have an unintended side effect on milk production.
2: You're keeping animals on the farm for longer, past their peak production levels before you replace them. And we're starting to see the milk per cow numbers over the last several months really fall off significantly. And we might have gone too far with this whole breeding to beef cattle and such to where our dairy herd needs to be upgraded. And we may see an extended period of much below normal milk per cow efficiency, which then breeds into an inability to produce your components at the levels that you've been anticipating at a time that the market is wanting to stockpile a lot of these products like the milk powder, like the whey, that are storable.
1: He said producers may have gone too far with beef on dairy, and it may be time to refocus on the dairy herd.
2: We might have actually pushed too far over the edge and lost our normal process of keeping the dairy herd fresh. And something to watch, if these numbers continue to fall, we could be looking at far more constrained production ahead than what the USDA many have been expecting. We've never gone down this road before, so all this is fresh, unbridled territory. But when I think it through, the dairy producer is getting a check. He has a bank account. His dairy cows to beef that he's been doing month after month, bringing all kinds of extra income. So it's very hard for the dairyman to say, I'm going to stop doing that.
1: It's time to think longer term when it comes to the success of a dairy operation.
2: There's a short term, I can sell the cows to the beef market, I can make these good margins. But if I destroy the freshness of my dairy herd and my milk per cow efficiency is subpar or even declines for a longer term period of time, then me as a dairyman, I'm in trouble. It's very, very hard to freshen up a dairy herd that gets too old on your farm. I think we've reached a level, or we're going to be reaching a level here pretty soon, where the dairyman's going to start thinking more about the long-term health of keeping dairy production going, because that's still, at the end of the day, is bread and butter.
1: Again, that is Sean Hackett of Hackett Financial Advisors.
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3: 11:46 here, a quick look at the marketplace. But I was listening to Dwayne's piece there on the beef on dairy. And interesting statement. Maybe we've gone too far with beef on dairy, huh? And it's starting to impact that dairy herd. Well, there's a thought that I hadn't really had on that, we may be getting to a position where we need to concentrate back into that dairy market. And I know right here in the state of Iowa, we'd like to see more dairy cattle out there. So, hey, into the marketplace right now. July corn is down 3 3/4, 4.53 3/4. December down 3.5, 4.78 1/2. July beans up 3 cents, 11.89. November up 4.5, 11.84 3/4. Soybean meal, July 3.32 is up $3.40. Bean oil, July is up almost a penny, up 98 points, almost a penny a pound at 75.34. And looking at July wheat, down 13 and a quarter, 622 and a quarter. Live cattle, June, 251.95, up 373. Cattle market off and running again today, gang. August live cattle up $4.08, 343.22. Feeder cattle, August up 665, 356.10.
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32: My name is Teresa Barber. I was in the United States Navy, and I served overseas in the Middle East and Africa.
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1: Hey, we celebrate another Wiffles Wednesday here on The Big Show. Justin Heath with me, covering southwest Iowa for the folks at Wiffles. Hey, Justin, how are things coming up in the fields in southwest Iowa?
12: Well, thanks, Bob. Yeah, things are looking pretty good. It kind of depends on the planting window. We've seen a myriad of challenges with some emergence, some of the colder temps, particularly in that April 21st to 26th planted corn window. Probably a little thinner stands out there right out of the ground. I think this heat we've had last, couple weeks is going to help even some things up a little bit. But we've seen some thinner stands, some corkscrewing. We've seen some crusting, a lot of early season challenges in that first big planting window that we had. I think things are looking a little better here the last 7 days, but certainly corn that was planted, May 7th and later is looking a little healthier out of the ground. But would certainly encourage folks to get out, check out their stands, check out the uniformity of their stands. And we've got a few replant decisions still being made here. A couple of challenges in southwest Iowa, but all in all, things are looking pretty good, pretty strong out of the ground.
1: So replant decisions, what's kind of the tipping point, Justin?
12: Well, it really depends on date, what your yield goals are. I would encourage anybody that's, considering replant. We've got a great replant calculator on our Wiffles website in the agronomy tab. Tons of really good information to plug in there. It'll tell you what you can expect from a yield perspective and total impact as it relates to cost and what you can roughly expect in terms of profitability to see if it is the right decision for you. So highly encourage, if you're struggling to make that decision, check out our replant calculator, give us a call. Any of our folks in the field are happy to come out and walk fields with you and help through that decision. I know it's a struggling one or a challenging decision, especially in the markets we're experiencing right now, but we've got some great resources to help guide you through that.
1: Justin, you guys have a Between the Rows event coming up in Ames Wednesday night, this evening. Tell me a little bit about that. Who should be involved?
12: Yeah, great event. It's going to be the first of three Between the Rows events at our location and at our distribution facility there in Ames, in partnership with Iowa State Extension. We've got some great speakers lined up. Anybody's welcome to attend. Highly encourage you to come out. It's from 4 to 6 p.m. at our location. We've got Dr. Jared Goplin's coming out to talk about plantability and stand evaluation. Dr. Allison Robertson from ISU, early season fungicide and crown rot. Mike Witt, one of our area agronomy managers, will be talking about early season scouting issues. And Megan Anderson from Iowa State Extension will be talking about post-emerge herbicide timing. We've got some great plot locations at the facility there. Lots to look at, lots to learn. So highly encourage anybody, if you've got the time, to make the trek to Ames. I think it's going to be a great event. And like I said, the first of three events that we'll have out there this summer.
1: And check out the Wiffles website for all things Wiffles.
12: Lots of great resources there.
1: Thanks, Justin. Justin Heath with us, Southwest Iowa Wiffles representative. Wiffles Wednesday today on The Big Show.
3: Well, crop report came out yesterday afternoon, and as expected, looks like things are nearing completion all across the corn and soybean belt. Here in the state of Iowa, corn planting 94% done, equal to last year's pace. Corn emergence 72%. 90% soybean crop has been planted, 1 percentage point behind last year. Soybean emergence 57%, which is on par with last year, from the Iowa Department of Agriculture. Hey, Clean Water Wednesday continues about 10 minutes from right now on the Big Show.
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17: He doesn't think Iran has a choice. On Lisa Brady, Fox News. President Trump says Iran wants very much to make a deal.
19: Everything's gone, and they're negotiating on fumes. But we'll see what happens. Maybe we have to go back and finish it. Maybe we don't.
17: During a cabinet meeting, the president adding Iran thought it could wait him out with the midterm elections coming up. But the president pointing to last night's victory in Texas for his candidate, State Attorney General Ken Paxton, ousting longtime Senator John Cornyn in a Republican primary runoff.
19: I don't care about the midterms. Look what happened last night. That was the prelude to the midterms. People understand it. They know that, very simple, Iran cannot have a nuclear weapon. I'm doing that for the world. I'm not doing it just for us.
17: Earlier, the White House rejecting Iranian reports of a framework deal as a complete fabrication. State media reporting it would include the end of a U.S. blockade and that Iran would control ship traffic in the Strait of Hormuz. Secretary of State Marco Rubio says the president is giving diplomacy every chance to succeed, but that negotiations continue and that other options remain. Rubio also offering reassurance about U.S. efforts to help contain an Ebola outbreak in Africa.
20: We cannot and will not allow any cases of Ebola to enter the United States. And so the State Department and other agencies represented here, the Centers for Disease Control, HHS, others are working very, very hard to contain this crisis to the countries where it's currently located, particularly the Democratic Republic of the Congo.
17: Rubio says the U.S. has surged assistance and that multiple agencies here are also part of tracking people. As a former cabinet member, Pam Bondi is not at that meeting, but she is back in the Trump administration. After resigning as attorney general in April, Bondi is now appointed to a presidential advisory council on science and technology, a panel key to shaping the administration's policy on emerging technologies, including AI. 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
8: 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Big Show off and running today. It's going to be a hot one out there. We're going to be above normal temperature-wise for the next few days. We're going to check in with Nathan Fisher, who has had his eyes on the weather during the Big Show today. We'll get an update on what we may be looking at as far as heat. Being brought to you right now by Hertz Real Estate Services, Farmland Auction, Brokerage, and Evaluations. A big thank you to Hertz Real Estate Services. Well, we are celebrating another Clean Water Wednesday here on the Big Show. And a lot of partners around the state of Iowa work on clean water projects. Garrett Wagner is a conservation agronomist with the folks at Ag State. And he is talking with us today. So, Garrett, welcome to the Big Show. Give me a snapshot of the Ag State footprint. What counties generally are you working in?
9: Yeah, so I'm up here in the northwest corner of the state, about the top nine counties of the state is where I'm located. The O'Brien County is the office I am in currently.
8: Well, the conservation agronomists, we do a lot of work with you folks. You are kind of the frontline spokesperson a lot of times for people who are just thinking about doing some of the clean water projects. So kind of step me through where you're at. Are you? I'm imagining you're working with people with cover crops and maybe some edge of field practices as well?
9: Yeah, cover crops, no-till, strip-till, and then just working into getting some edge of field practices with some guys. Also, a little bit involved with some water monitoring

0: here on the north side of the Raccoon River.
1: So tell me about the water monitoring. Do you do that, or is that something that's being done by somebody else?
0: So the Soybean Association, the Iowa Soybean Association, actually takes all the results in, and they've had several networks in the past, and we just have a leg of that part of the river where I take certain samples out and I send those down, and it just provides farmers with information on what's it coming in out of their tiles, out of maybe some of the saturated buffers or bioreactors they have on their properties, and just kind of painting a picture of what farmers are doing.
1: You know, Garrett, one of the resources that we use quite a lot and tell farmers to take a look at, too, is the Conservation Compass on the Iowa Ag Water Alliance website. There's lots of things there when it comes to projects, cost share, things like that. But your neck of the woods, so someone gives you a call and says, hey, I'm thinking about doing some conservation practices. Come out and help me out. Step me through that process.
0: Yeah, so in the past, we just had been partnered with one program through the Soybean Association, actually the Soil and Water Outcomes Fund. With the Conservation Compass, I've got a lot more tools at my disposal. Maybe something's a better fit for a guy than other. And if anyone's really thinking about getting started, this is a great way to capitalize on the most ROI in getting the, there's lots of input costs that go into planting cover crops and terminating them. This is a great place to get the biggest bang for your buck, I guess.
1: I want to ask you to kind of connect the dots on that return on investment, because sometimes that's the first thing that is a concern, is there a return on the investment, and how do you calculate that?
0: Right. So just, you know, everything that goes in between the seed cost and the planting cost and termination cost, if it overwinters, just, you know, calculating your biggest return on investment with that basically just, is it going to turn a profit? I mean, otherwise, if it's not going to turn a profit, it's just an extra cost. And especially in these times, we don't want to be spending any more money than we don't have to. Enrolling in some of these conservation programs, they can really help leverage that. And in some cases, they've actually turned a profit just on the cost share dollars alone.
1: Now, Garrett, as far as your section of Iowa, you're in an area where the growing season, the window for planting, may be a little bit tighter. Is there any preferred cover crop you're using there?
0: In this area, we probably see the most of cereal rye. I work with a lot of livestock producers chopping silage. So that's the bulk of the cover crop up here. But if someone wants an easy cover crop to manage, I strongly recommend oats, just because they don't have to deal with the termination of that. And, you know, as warm as it seems to be later and later in the year, we're able to get a pretty decent establishment of that into the end of the year on a lot of acres up here.
1: Talk a little bit about that chopping for silage, because, you know, normally if you're talking about harvesting corn, A, you're a little bit later, and B, you've got a lot of residue, whereas silage, that's kind of your crop, and so you got a lot of almost, not quite bare ground, but almost bare ground to deal with.
0: Right. So, yeah, like I said, we have a lot of large livestock producing dairies and feedlots up here. A lot of the corn in this corner of the state gets turned into cow feed. So around the time just before we're thinking about going to the field to harvest soybeans, those dairymen and livestock producers are going out and chopping, and they're removing a pretty sizable chunk of the residue out of the field that would normally be shot out the back of a combine. With planting cover crops, they're also able to get out and maybe graze their cattle on some of those. And I work with a grower that actually uses the rye that they grow, that they sometimes can get additional feed off of that. So it's a cover crop, but it's also a cash crop, so it adds more feed to their operation.
1: Have you checked out the Compass on the website, Garrett? And what would you recommend we look at?
0: Yeah, the Compass is something, if I'm in the office, it's something that's always up on my computer just to keep up with everything that's going on in that. It's an easy way to find what you're looking for depending on what practice you're doing, and it gives you all kinds of stuff like how long the contracts are and if eligible acres, if it's new or continuing acres, and just the ease of getting into those practices, what's the best fit. So like I said, I keep that up at all times when I'm in my office and reference it quite a bit.
1: Garrett Wagner with us. We're talking clean water practices and highlighting the Conservation Compass today at the Iowa Ag Water Alliance website. We're going to check markets coming up here on The Big Show.

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17: Hey, coming up on 12:25 here on the Big Show clock. Taking a look at the marketplace right now. Looking for some live markets here. National weighted average on hogs yesterday established at 94.50. Lean hog weighted average national basis at 94.50. Now, as far as what's going on with the cattle market, well, not a lot as far as cash cattle trade has developed yet. No bids or asking prices have surfaced yet. Looking at some of the summaries, in fact, I'm not seeing anything except what came in late last week. Iowa came in late last week at 256, generally speaking, was the bid across Iowa. But again, we have not seen any activity live cattle yet this week. So into the futures market now with the grains. July corn is down 5 cents, 452.5. September down 4.25 at 460. December 478. That's down 4 cents last trade. July soybeans down 0.5 cent, 1185.5. August unchanged, 1185. November beans up 2 cents, 1182.25, 1182.25 last trade on November soybeans. Out to January, 1195, up 1.5. Do not see $12 beans on the board at all. Soybean meal, July, 330.50 is up $1.90. August, 323.20, up $2. July wheat, down 14.5, 621. September, down 13.75, 634.5. Hard bread winter wheat out of Kansas City, July contract, down 8.5, 667.75. Oats market, July is up 7.75 at 376. Cattle off and running today. June live cattle up $3.55, 251.78. August up $3.85, 243. October live cattle up $3.43, 234.33. Feeder cattle strong. August feeder cattle 355.68, up $6.23. September feeder 353, up $5.98. October feeder cattle 349.73, up $5.83. Lean hog futures. June 97.38, up $1.25. July 102.05, up $1.93. August $100.73 per hundredweight. That is up $1.68. July crude oil down $4.22 a barrel, 89.67. 89.67. And the Dow Jones Index of 30 industrials up about 200 points now at 50,655. 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
17: Look at weather. We're talking about crop weather here in the corn and bean belt today, being brought to you by Hertz Real Estate Services, farmland auction, brokerage, and evaluations. Again, a big thank you to the gang there at Hertz Real Estate Services, sponsoring this segment of the Big Show and also sponsoring our early morning reports on our flagship station, WHO, 5 to 5:30 in the morning, Duane Speaks Farm. Again, Hertz Real Estate Services. Hey, Nathan.
20: Yeah.
17: The crop report is, I should say, planting report is showing that we're wrapping up here in the upper Midwest as far as corn and soybean planting. Moisture indicates that we're doing okay right now, but we've got a little more heat than what we are used to, or at least normally see this time of the year. So what's the next 3 or 4 days looking like?
20: Yeah, we won't see any rainfall, it looks like, here over the next couple of days. You mentioned that soil moisture, top soil moisture, 22% short, 70% adequate, 5% surplus in the subsoil, 20% short, 69% adequate, and 7% surplus. So what we're at is what we're going to have for moisture for a while. Starts to dry up and under a heat lamp as well. Upper 80s next couple of days, mid-80s through the rest of the next week.
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1: The Golden Knights are headed to the Stanley Cup Final. They swept the Avalanche in the Western Conference Final. Vegas captain Mark Stone says they're still four wins away, though, from their goal.
22: Definitely happy with where we're at. We've put ourselves in a spot to ultimately compete for it.
1: Vegas will play either the Hurricanes or Canadiens. They'll face off in Game 4 of the Eastern Conference Final tonight. Penguins forward Evgeny Malkin is coming back for his 21st season after he signed a one-year, $5.5 million extension. The Thunder, they're a win away from returning to the NBA Finals after topping the Spurs in Game 5 of the Western Conference Finals last night. Game 6 there is tomorrow night. Celtics coach Joe Mazzulla is the NBA's Coach of the Year after he led Boston to the East second seed despite low expectations. Packers running back Josh Jacobs, he's facing domestic violence charges after an incident this past weekend in Wisconsin, and Salt Lake City's reportedly the front runner among Western cities to score a Major League Baseball expansion team. Nashville's also a favorite. And that's sports. I'm Scott Davidson.
23: Hey, America. 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
17: 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You bet. Thank you to the gang at Heartland Tire. We're going to be visiting with those folks at the upcoming tractor ride as well. Check your calendar. We'd love to have you join us. You can still get on board for the tractor ride. Only a few days left before we start cutting things back on registrations, but you can certainly still go to the website and still sign up and join us. Again, a big thank you to Heartland Tire. That's where you find Titan and Goodyear Farm Tires. Well, on the telephone line with me right now is Monty Shaw, Iowa Renewable Fuels Association. I got a kick out of Monty this morning. I called him up, and he saw my number came up, and he picked up the phone and said, "What's on fire?" And I said, "Well, I realize, Monty, that most of the time we call you, we do have a pressing issue, but that's why I called today, is there really isn't a issue that is on fire. But I wanted to get an update on year-round E15. Last time we visited was vote day in the House of Representatives, and year-round E15 will be available as far as the House of Representatives is concerned. So what's the next step? What's the next hurdle, Monty?
11: Well, we have to get the E15 package through the United States Senate. It was not an easy fight to get it through the House, and we don't expect a cakewalk in the Senate. But I still feel like with high gas prices and the struggles in farm country that we're having, they're already talking about another emergency aid package. I think the message is getting through that you can help lower gas prices and start giving farmers markets instead of bailouts if you would start to grow demand again and open up this market. So I think the stars are coming together. That doesn't mean it'll be easy, but I think we've got a real shot.
17: Do you have any idea when that might come up on the calendar?
11: I really don't, and I think I can say that because I've been following comments from everybody from, you know, Senator Grassley, the ag chairman, Bozeman, Leader Thune. They've all thrown out lots of different ideas on how it could happen. So I don't think they've coalesced around a clear path forward yet. I think there are options. I don't expect it to be soon. You know, they could look at the farm bill. They could look at a defense appropriations bill. I'd like to get it done sooner than this, but there almost every year is some sort of, you know, last bill before Christmas type of spending bill where it could be put into. And so, to be honest with you, I don't care how or when, as long as it's this year, right?
17: No, I get it, and I hear what you're saying, but you also mentioned the farm bill in there, and on the House side, they took it out of the farm bill. Do you think it's going to stay in the Senate farm bill, and that's what we need to look forward to, or do you think it's going to be a standalone?
11: You know, I probably, if I was in Vegas, I wouldn't be putting my money on the farm bill. I don't think it'll be standalone either. I think it will be attached to something. The farm bill certainly hasn't been ruled out. I think it's going to be a struggle. Maybe your listeners don't want to hear this, but I think it's going to be a struggle to get a farm bill done. The things that they need to do to get 60 votes in the Senate are not necessarily the popular things that they that are in the House. So I wasn't that concerned that it was separated from the Farm Bill in the House before the vote. I think that gives Majority Leader Thune in the Senate a chance to attach it to whatever whatever he thinks the best shot is. There is opposition to the E15 package from the Western State Republican senators who I guess care more about foreign refiners than they do about American farmers, but okay. He is going to have some challenges there, but the arguments against it are just running out. I mean, we're seeing the impact of our reliance on foreign oil. We're seeing high gas prices. We're seeing that when we don't grow markets for farmers, what that can do to middle America. And that's why if you look at where the votes came from, we got votes all across the country. But the core votes, were in the Midwest. And I think that's the thing that's going to happen in the Senate. We have core Midwestern support, bipartisan, but we also are getting a growing understanding of the importance of E15, both to lowering gas prices and to helping farmers from folks that aren't in traditional, corn country, if you will. And so we just have to keep educating and keep pushing.
17: Got about a minute left with you, Monty. I want to ask you about the support level. You mentioned in the House bipartisan support. Still, it was a very close vote. Going over to the Senate side, it looks like it's going to take bipartisan support as well. And you mentioned some of the geographic differences that could pop up. So you're pretty good at counting noses. You've been in this business for a while. What do you think about the chances of it passing out of the Senate?
11: I think it'll happen. I do. And I think it'll be up to Majority Leader Thune to find the right vehicle. I think it will be very different. Now, this is a little insider, and I've been wrong before, but my gut is that it will be very hard for either side to get 60 votes. In other words, if we needed a vote to add E15 to a package, that might be tricky. But if Thune puts us in the base language of a package, say a must-pass appropriations bill, I don't think the other side has 60 votes to get us out. So getting E15, that package, into the base text of a bill that they're going to move is, in my mind, the key to getting this done. And a lot of that will come to Thune knowing he has the votes for that and then being willing to buck some of the other members of the Senate leadership team because, I get that they have a refiner in their district they care about, but there's huge things at play here for all of agriculture, all of farmers. I'll just end by saying that the six medium refiners that are opposing this made more money last year than every single American farmer combined. So these are large corporations. They don't need these special gimmicks that they want. We just need to get E15 done.
17: Monty, thanks for spending some time with us. We'll catch up with you again. Monty Shaw joining us today. Iowa Renewable Fuels Association. We're talking about E15 and the steps forward. Now, thanks, Monty. We'll talk to you again. Hey, we need to take a look at the Farm Beat with Duane.
15: Now, here's the latest from the Farm Beat.
16: Cargill's Fort Morgan, Colorado beef plant has initiated a lockout of employees following months of bargaining and negotiations. Lori Boyer has more.
18: Cargill has locked out more than 1,700 workers at the Fort Morgan location, escalating a labor dispute that now touches about a fifth of the town's population. The lockout began just after midnight today, following months of contract talks and an overwhelming vote by Teamsters Local 455 members rejecting the company's latest offer. But the plant had already gone quiet. Cargill has not brought cattle into the facility since April 23rd, well before barriers went up at the gate. The company says it paused operations intentionally, arguing that a sudden walkout during production could threaten food safety, animal welfare, and lead to a major product loss. Beef plants depend on a continuous flow of live animals, and Cargill says the uncertainty made normal operations too risky. A spokesperson calls the lockout a difficult decision, saying Cargill remains committed to reaching a ratified agreement. The company says the shutdown is not affecting its overall weekly harvest because production has been shifted to other plants. Fort Morgan can process up to 4,700 head per day at full capacity, though it was running closer to 4,000. person before the halt. Cargill says its latest proposal represents a $33.4 million investment over 5 years and maintains the offer is fair and competitive. The company does not expect material impacts to producers or customers as negotiations continue. Union leaders sharply disagree. In a social media post, a Teamsters representative says members spoke loud and clear, rejecting the offer by 85% and signaling they expect a better deal. They argue the lockout punishes workers and puts additional strain on the local community. I'm Lori Boyer reporting.
16: In other news, U.S. beef imports surged to 599 million pounds in March. Now that's going to be up 19% compared to a year ago, led by strong increases from Brazil, Mexico, Australia, and Uruguay. Imports from Mexico reached a record monthly high of more than 75 million pounds, with the first quarter imports totaling 1.709 billion pounds, and that's going to be up 15% year over year, with additional large increases coming from Paraguay, Argentina, Uruguay, and Nicaragua. The USDA did note that weekly import data through April continued running above year-ago levels, supported by strong demand for lean processing beef in the United States. Now, due to the strong pace of imports, the USDA raised its 2026 beef import forecast to 6.109 billion pounds. Now, that's going to be a 12% increase compared to 2025.
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17: 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July corn is 452 and a quarter, down 5 cents last trade. September 459 and three quarters, down 4 and a half. December 478, down 4 and a quarter. July soybeans 1186, unchanged. August 1185 and a half, that's up a half cent. November up 2 and a quarter, 1182. And a half, 1182 and a half, November soybeans. Soybean meal, July 330.80 is up $2.20. August 323.50 up $2.30. July wheat, 621 and three quarters, down 13 and three quarter cents. July oats, up 10 and three quarters, 379. Big moves in live cattle and feeder cattle. No surprise there. We've had big moves, I think, all week so far, except this time we're going up. June live cattle up $3.50, 251.72. August, 242.85 is up 370. October up 323 at 234.18. Feeder cattle futures, August 354.88, up $5.42. September 352.23, up $5.20. Lean hogs, June 97.48, up $1.35. July 102.15, up $2.02. August $100.90, up $1.85. Trading on its high for the day right now. October lean hogs, 86.70 is up 75 cents. Crude oil, down $4.48, 89.42, and the latest on Wall Street, Dow Jones Index above 50,635 points at 174 points higher. So the Dow at 50,634 plus. Nathan, we need to take a look at what's going on weather-wise here. You mentioned something here.
16: Okay.
17: And I want you to pull that back up. That was the latest Iowa crop report talking about moisture levels.
4: Yeah, topsoil 70% adequate, subsoil 69% adequate. That's about as much as we have time to mention, but that's the latest from the crop progress report.
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32: What's happening, fellow sports fans? It's Andy West. Let's look back on this day in sports history, May 27th. We'll start off today in 1968, where baseball's National League announces two new franchises. The cities would be San Diego and Montreal. The Padres and Expos would begin play in 1969. The Padres still play in San Diego, but Montreal moved to Washington, D.C. to become the Nationals in 2004. Today in 1981, Julius Erving of the Philadelphia 76ers was named the NBA's Most Valuable Player, making him the only player to win MVP honors in both the NBA and the ABA. And jumping way ahead today in 2015, the Golden State Warriors beat the Houston Rockets 104-90 to advance to the NBA Finals for the first time since 1975. Led by MVP Steph Curry, the Warriors would go on to win the title in six games over the Cavaliers in the finals.
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2: 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We're going to wrap up this segment of the Big Show talking with Jim Engler. Jim with Ground Level Dispatch. 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We speak farm early morning between 5 and 5:30. Well, we're keeping the guys up late, past their bedtime. Talk with us a little bit. Jim, thanks for joining us again here on the Big Show. I asked you about an hour and 10 minutes ago to think about some targets moving forward. What are you looking at for maybe November soybeans, December corn in the next couple of weeks?
3: Yeah, great to be back. Hey, Bob. You know, when we started looking at December corn, you know, the path of least resistance over the last few sessions has been lower. We're starting to see managed money probably trim those big positions down as they exit the market here as we kind of walk towards this potential peace. And, you know, maybe some of those inflation fears are getting resolved a little bit. So, you know, when I look at December corn, you know, can we go retest those $5 numbers that we've seen? Absolutely. But it's probably going to take some sort of, you know, weather event, you know, some growing season stress, or maybe we get some clarity around, you know, what this additional $17 billion of ag goods that the Chinese are supposedly, going to purchase from the U.S. So, you know, my price targets or range, you know, I think if you get that weather scare, you can definitely go retest those $5 levels. But here in the short term, you know, the path of least resistance feels a little bit lower. So, you know, probably somewhere between that 5 and then 4.65 range, and kind of the lower end of that range is probably more in the cards when I'm looking at December corn. And, you know, with beans, it's a little more of a roll of the dice here with beans. You know, we know the Chinese are going to step into that 25 million metric tons, which is a great sign for demand. And, you know, we've got, you know, tremendous crush, you know, pace going on here. We've got tremendous reasons to crush. You know, the margins in crushing soybeans are strong, and we've got to grow a crop. So similar to corn, you know, we've got to get this thing grown. We, you know, there's the potential for weather issues out there. Can we go retest 12? Absolutely. Again, kind of the path of least resistance feels a little bit lower, but my price targets are probably, you know, in the middle of this range here, you know, between 12 and 1150. I think we're kind of almost fairly priced, maybe towards that 1175 type number here over the next few days. And obviously we'll all be a lot smarter, you know, once we get to June 30th and we can see the planted acres number and see the quarterly stocks number as well.
2: Well, Jim, we're right on pace as far as planting, so really we don't have a lot of concerns with any, you know, delayed planting. And it looks like we're going to start getting some heat, maybe more than what we really need right now. It looks like we're going to get some heat in the Midwest, so I think you're spot on when you're talking about what might lie ahead weather-wise. Hey, if folks want to find out more about Ground Level Dispatch, how can they do that?
3: Yeah, so they just simply go to mickligag.com, and Micklig is M-I-C-H-L-I-G. ag.com, and right on there you'll find Ground Level Dispatch. 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
2: All right, Jim, thanks a lot. Jim Engler joining us. Ground Level Dispatch is where you can read more about what Jim writes as he takes a look at the trade. 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
4: It's got to be perfect. I'm Lisa Brady, Fox News. That's President Trump's position on a possible deal with Iran.
6: I didn't do this to get a crummy agreement.
4: Telling reporters during a cabinet meeting that Iran can't have a nuclear weapon and that the Strait of Hormuz must be open as talks on a framework continue.
6: We can make a good deal right now, but maybe not a great deal. And if it's not a great deal, we're not making it. Because we can make a great deal with this guy right here. And but it's a lot nastier.
4: Pointing to War Secretary Pete Hegseth sitting next to him, the president also says he would not be comfortable with China or Russia taking custody of Iran's highly enriched uranium. And he says Iran thought it could wait him out ahead of November elections, but that he's not worried about the midterms.
7: It was among the first words from the president at the meeting.
6: Last night was incredible. Not only Texas, but so many other places.
7: The president there talking about Texas Attorney General Ken Paxton's runoff win over incumbent Senator John Cornyn. President Trump endorsed Paxton and candidates in other states who have beaten current lawmakers who have opposed the president on many fronts. He said his record remains pretty good.
6: Hundreds of people won, and almost nobody didn't win.
7: Louisiana Senator Bill Cassidy and Kentucky Congressman Thomas Massey were recent Republican targets, both losing in primaries.
4: Fox's Grinnell Scott. Democrats say the Trump agenda is costing Americans money, but Treasury Secretary Scott Bessent telling the president,
10: resilience and prosperity have been the marks of your second term.
4: As the administration continues to predict a drop in energy prices when the conflict with Iran ends, crews in Washington state will keep searching today for 9 workers missing after a chemical tank implosion that killed at least one at a paper mill yesterday. But officials say there's no hope of finding more survivors. 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

0: welcome in Wednesday, Clay and Buck. We appreciate all of you hanging out with us. Results rolling in last night from the Texas runoff. Congratulations to Ken Paxton. Buck, he won by hundreds of thousands of votes, roughly 65% of the overall vote to 35%. John Cornyn, longtime incumbent senator, Republican from Texas, he's out, joining Bill Cassidy, longtime senator from the state of Louisiana. That is the first time that incumbent senators have lost primary since 2012. We will get into many different aspects of that now. Paxton against Tallarico, how we see that going. But as we are speaking to all of you right now, President Trump is having a live cabinet meeting, and he is speaking. Let's go join the president talking about Iran and many other different issues right now, live. Let's join in progress, President Trump.
1: I'm proud of you guys. In 2 months, we've exposed tens of billions of dollars of defrauded taxpayer money, prosecuted numerous fraudsters, Todd, and stopped billions of suspicious payments, very suspicious. Oh, you haven't seen anything yet? Well, you see, I'm getting reports from Todd, from JD. I've never seen anything like it. The kind of just hundreds of billions of dollars was stolen. And no other administration would do what we're doing. Just let it go. Everybody was getting rich. And I think we have a chance to save Social Security without doing anything to it by just the numbers of fraudulent people on Social Security, people that are 115 years old, 125 years old, getting payments. It's funny, I said, oh, do those payments get turned back? No, they accept them. Well, somebody's getting the payment. It's not a person that's on.

0: listened to her. She gave us leads that were pretty much people thought they were dead, and they weren't dead. They were right there, and she was able to expose a lot of things that we used at the FBI with Cash and with Todd and with JD and everybody else. It was amazing. She dramatically reformed the Office of Director of National Intelligence and cutting the staff by 40%, and she prevented countless terrorists and cartel members from entering the United States. She exposed mountains of evidence related to the Russia hoax, one of the probably the greatest hoax in the history of our country. Although, when you look at the fraud coming out, it's there's a lot of them. I mean, honestly, there's a lot of them. But the Russia hoax, a great hoax, a very dangerous hoax, too. And revoked security clearances of officials involved, and she declassified numerous historic documents of special public interest, including related to the JFK and RFK assassinations, which everybody wanted to see. And we're now releasing a lot of things having to do with space. You know, it's people are very interested in it. It actually became the number one topic. We're releasing a lot of information having to do with extraterrestrial things, and people are totally fascinated by it. It's amazing. I wasn't sure if they would enjoy it. It's literally trending number one. Can you believe it? So a lot of people out there are like it. But we're releasing all of that information. And Tulsi, we're praying for you and for your husband. Her husband's not feeling great, but he's going to feel great soon. You're going to make him, you're going to get him better. And he's a wonderful guy. So just say hello and thank you for the great work you've done. We appreciate it. Thank you very much. And now I'd like to ask JD to say a few words about the war on fraud, followed by Acting Attorney General Todd Blanche, who's doing fantastically, and Secretary of State Marco Rubio, another one. I mean, we have great people. And the Secretary of War, Pete Hegseth, Central Casting. He loves war. I don't like that. He's a good man, that one. And Scott Bessent, you talk about a guy doing a job. Been fantastic. Thank you, Scott. Really fantastic. And a lot of the success that we're having with other countries is what you've been able to do and find. And SBA Administrator Kelly Loeffler and all of the people here have been great. We're going to just do those few, and maybe if you have some questions, we'll go to others. But everybody around here has got a lot to say, but we did that once and it lasted for like 4 or 5 hours. It was a little much. We want to be open. So now, if I do this way, they'll say, he didn't let anybody talk. But let's start with JD, and you can talk about a really, really important thing, bringing our country back to honesty. A tremendous amount of money is involved. Thank you. Go ahead. Thank you.
1: Yes, sir. Well, first of all, thank you for your
2: leadership. I think let's come back in here as everybody else starts to talk. And again, we are getting all of the clips that Trump addressed earlier that are particularly newsworthy as this cabinet meeting is ongoing. Again, biggest story from last night, Ken Paxton crushes John Cornyn. We now have the matchup between Tallarico and Cornyn that is set to go, Buck. But the biggest story out there is, what do you got? Is it
3: I'm waiting for you to say the Clayism here is that Paxton smoked Cornyn. It wasn't close.
2: Paxton did smoke Cornyn. It was not remotely close.
3: It was an ass kicking.
2: 65-35. He won by around 400,000 votes. And even people out there that expected that Tallarico was going to have a chance, and you're going to hear, I'm just telling you right now, go show up and vote Texans in November. There is no world in which James Tallarico is going to win this race. And I think even people out there that thought, hey, maybe Tallarico is going to win, I think you're going to see Paxton's numbers continue to soar, because I think Paxton is going to bring out the non-traditional Trump voter, meaning people who are not always showing up, the diehard Trump supporter. And I think all of the traditional Republicans are going to show up because he's already won statewide a bunch of different times. So they're going to try to sell you a bill of goods, and they're going to say, oh, Tallarico's going to be close. And, oh, Democrats are optimistic that they're going to flip. They're going to raise over $100 million. He's going to spend a ton of money, and he's going to lose by 7 or 8 points. I'm just telling you, Democrats are going to spend. Congratulations, local Texas television stations, radio stations. You guys are going to get a ton of Democrat dollars, and then the outcome is going to be such that he gets

0: he gets smoked. And so I'm just telling you in advance that is where we are headed there.
1: Here is Cornyn, by the way. This is cut one here. It's probably the last time you're going to hear from Cornyn on the show, I would assume, for a while. Here he is saying about, you know, he got smoked. No big deal. Let's see what happens for him next. Play it.
2: After a public service career lasting more than four decades and 18 consecutive campaign wins, tonight we've come up short in this primary runoff. You know, a few years ago, I had a friend of mine say, you know what makes God laugh? He said, when we make plans. I've spent most of my time in the Senate building the Republican Party in Texas and in the U.S. Senate, and I've always supported the Republican ticket, and I intend to do so.
1: All right, that's enough. He gave a nice concession speech. Nothing snarky like, what was it, Massey saying that he couldn't find his opponent because he was in Tel Aviv or something. So, you know, there was nothing. I would say this. Cornyn went out like a gentleman. Guys, credit where it's due. He got absolutely smoked, and he, you know, he stepped aside like a gentleman. So there you have it.
3: Stephen Miller, the gloves are off already. This is very funny. The Democrats tweeted, fired up, ready to go. It's time to take back Texas, with a picture of Tallarico awkwardly standing in front of the Texas state flag. Have you seen this yet, Buck?
1: No.
3: Our buddy, Bloodsport fan, Stephen Miller. The Democrats made history in Texas by nominating their first transgender Senate candidate.
1: Oh, wow. Wow. That's Stephen Miller?
3: Oh, that's Stephen Miller.
1: Stephen Miller coming in hot. Coming in Miller. Spicy.
3: Yes, that is. I just retweeted it, and that is going to be, I imagine that will get a decent amount of attention. James Tallarico saying, I am not transgender.
1: Did you already play four yet? I wanted it because Paxton, did we play four yet? I can't. We're going so fast here. Here's Paxton saying that about his opponent, Tallarico. Well, you know what's coming. Play four.
4: My opponent is the most extreme radical the Democrats have ever nominated. He's even running a vegan campaign, whatever that is. He goes by a few names that you may all have heard of. Some people know him as Tofu Tallarico. Some people call him Six Gender Jimmy. I've even heard some people call him James Tallarico. And others refer to him simply as Low T Tallarico.
3: This guy is going to get so smoked.
1: He's going to get smoked, but it's nice to see Paxton leaning into this already. And it does go to my core thesis, which I truly believe that I'm not saying it's a direct 100%, obviously, but there is a correlation for male American voters voting Democrat who also have substandard testosterone levels for their age range. I really believe that that's a thing. In fact, I think that a lot of people who look at Jeff Bezos, the more that guy is rocking testosterone, which he obviously is, the more right wing he becomes.
3: Yes.
1: That's not an accident. There's a lot of people like that.
3: I think James Tallarico is going to be another interesting test of Democrats diagnosing their problem, but doing such a poor job being able to speak to normal men that they pick who they think normal men would like. And it's much like Tim Walz. It's who a lesbian would pick to try to appeal to a heterosexual man. Because Democrats have so lost normal dudes that they now are in a position where they don't speak the language, and they're trying to translate the language they don't speak into candidates that they pick. And they actually end up doing worse than if they had just picked somebody who's a traditional Democrat. I think what you are going to see slowly, as, by the way, Ken Paxton doing a really good job of just demonstrating how non-Texan the Democrat nominee is. I think what you're going to see, Buck, is as this guy spends more time on the quote unquote national stage, he's going to be a pale version of Beto. Whatever you think about Beto, Beto is probably the best Democrat that could be picked in Texas that would have national appeal and also have some appeal in Texas. Tallarico is going to raise a lot of money nationally and get smoked locally in Texas. And I suspect they've tried to sell this. Oh, Paxton's a risky pick. He just won by 400,000 votes in Texas, okay? He just, in my words, smoked, as Buck got me to say, Ken Paxton. He's going to smoke James Tallarico, too. I just don't have any doubt at all.
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22: We're talking about peacocks.
23: A peacock is specifically the male. The peahen is the female. They are not native to the United States, although they thrive in coastal, warmish areas.
22: So when you see that thing fully displayed, when that peacock wants to have a little good time with a peahen, that thing may go 5 to 7 feet in every direction.
23: That's the whole point of those feathers. Again, the peacocks will use it to try to ward off or intimidate trespassers in their territory, but for the most part, the whole thing is to impress the peahens.
22: And they will shake those feathers, and the shaking isn't just like, hey, look how pretty. Mm-hmm. Science has discovered semi-recently those vibrations are in lockstep with the peafowl's head feathers that they used to think were just for show, but mm-hmm. now they realize they vibrate at the same intensity and that they can actually, you know, sort of feel when those tail feathers are vibrating in their direction through their head feathers.
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1: We have the lowest murder rate in 80 years, 100 years, whatever.
3: 125 years.
1: Oh, there we go.
3: All the way back to 1900, it's never been a lower murder rate ever.
1: So, and you have that after a huge federal initiative to specifically work in, remember, murders aren't happening in rural Montana, okay? Murders are happening overwhelmingly in urban areas, Democrat-controlled urban areas of some states, really the major cities or cities that happen to be plagued by crime, places like Memphis and Baltimore and D.C. and St. Louis and Detroit, and we know all the names, New Orleans. These are all cities with a just chronically high murder rate. And there have been federal resources deployed to bring those down. Trump was speaking about that, Clay. I think we should talk more about it because it's a big win. Safety does matter to everybody. It should be higher on the agenda, I think, for people when they're voting than it has been, and certainly in all these cities. And then here he is. This is 32, Trump on last night's big win, the butt-kicking of Cornyn by Paxton. Play it.
24: So I'm thrilled to welcome everyone to the 12th cabinet meeting of our administration, and we're doing something that no administration's ever done. We're always letting the press join us because we're very open and transparent. We like the word transparent, but we're more transparent than any administration in history. No, to the best of my knowledge, press has never been invited ever to a cabinet meeting for any reason at all. And it's an honor to have you.
1: Okay, that's a different clip, but we'll come back with the one where he says, oh, actually, 32 is the one. Do you guys want to play that one? That would be great.
24: So I'm thrilled to welcome
1: him. Yeah, well, close enough. Close enough. So the idea here, Clay, is he's going through a bunch of major policy issues, and he'll, on the other side, we'll talk about the latest from Trump on Iran. Still don't have a deal. If we had a deal, you'd hear about the deal. So I think the clock is... the time is running a bit short for this to be something that we could all say has been wrapped up quickly and efficiently.
3: Yeah, we'll talk about that. We've got a couple of cuts of the latest on Iran when we come back. 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

0: Welcome back in, Clay and Buck. We're going to hit you with a couple of different cuts from President Trump. Is still talking in the cabinet meeting, and I do think it's worth mentioning. We would go days without seeing Joe Biden, certainly days without Joe Biden responding to any questions at all unscripted from the media. I'm not sure that we've ever had a president who has had more publicly available events where he answers questions than President Trump 2.0. Maybe ever in any of our lives, for better or worse, because some people get fired up about what Trump says in these events, but unscripted, open forums, ask questions of us, ask questions of anybody. Other bit of news, oil has dropped below $90 a barrel. So if you are out there, and by the way, everybody out there, it feels like, has a take on oil and gas, including guy who is out there saying, I don't even know why you're talking about oil and gas prices, which we get. We get every angle of every possible issue. It's dropped below $90. Just to kind of put into perspective, it was $68 a barrel, I believe, Buck, if I remember correctly, on February 28th-ish when we began to bomb. And it is now under $90, which is a $20 increase. Oil and gas prices on the futures market, which is what I'm talking about right now, have declined precipitously. They got up to like $115 or so a barrel, if I'm not mistaken. I'm looking right now to make sure. About $110, $112 bucks recently, and now it's back down to under $90 on optimism that we're going to get some form of deal in the Strait of Hormuz. In other words, and I could be wrong on this, but I think you're going to see oil and gas prices back to roughly where they were by the time people start to vote in February. And this whole storyline of what are people going to talk about, I think, is going to have shifted quite a lot. And it wasn't very long ago, if you remember correctly, when everybody was telling you, oh, the entire midterms are going to be a referendum on ICE and how things are going in Minneapolis, and nobody even talks about it anymore. Okay, having said that, let's see. Trump on Iran. We've got a couple of cuts to play for you that just happened in the last few minutes. Here is cut 33, Trump on Iran.
1: We have the strongest military anywhere in the world, as you know. You saw what we did with Venezuela. That worked out very quickly. And we're doing really equally as well with, but again, people don't want to write about it, with Iran. Iran is very much intent. They want very much to make a deal. So far, they haven't gotten there. We're not satisfied with it, but now we will be. We will be either that or we'll have to just finish the job. But their Navy is gone, as I've said 1,000 times. Their Navy is gone. Their Air Force is gone. Everything's gone, and they're negotiating on fumes. But we'll see what happens. Maybe we have to go back and finish it. Maybe we don't.
0: Okay, that is...
2: I just want to say something on this, because I think the president, look, I support him so much in this, and the bold action in Venezuela was amazing. Might have made things seem a little bit too easy for Iran, different ball of wax, and it might have created a little overconfidence in this. I think the challenge here, Clay, is I don't think Iran is scared about airstrikes that may come next. I just don't think that that's realistic. And so they have withstood if I'm an Iranian, let me put it to you this way. If I'm the current head of the IRGC, whoever that is, you know, Reza Mohammed something or other, okay? If I'm this guy and I'm in charge of the IRGC and I'm thinking what's next, I now have a clock in my head, because everybody knows they can follow American politics as well. Gas price is up. Is it still up about 50%, Clay? What was the late? You're watching this very
0: 20.
2: Closely.
0: Honestly, on the market right now, it is up about $1.50 ish. But the price
2: is that
0: of oil
2: percentage
0: and gas
2: wise?
0: Futures. Yeah, 50%.
2: 50%. Okay, so it's up 50%. So they're looking at the oil and gas futures. They're looking at this and they're saying, we withstood all of that. Now we're in the negotiation phase. The regional allies are going to have far less stomach for continued airstrikes after this. They have also, I think, unfortunately, learned a lot about how we can hit them and where we can hit them. And the fundamental problem we have is not that their Navy and their Air Force and their air defense systems have been taken out or not. Clay, it's that to control the ground, you need to have people on the ground with guns. And we don't have that. And they do. And we're not going to be able to take out all of the IRGC. I mean, you know, this is an impossible mission. It would take forever from the sky. So when he says we're going to go in there again, I have to tell you, I do not think that that is a threat that the Iranians feel. Well, they don't feel threatened by it. I don't think that they think that this is a major. When I say the Iranians, I mean the leadership of the country. They figure, okay, we'll batten down the hatches again. Oil prices, by the way, what do you think happens? We start blowing stuff up again. Oil prices will spike once more. Strait of Hormuz seems even more uncertain. So they're in a tough spot here. I know what Trump is trying to do, and I support the mission, but it's not as easy as we're just going to hit him again and they're going to bend the knee. If that was the way it was, they would have already bent the knee. They're not.
0: What I would say if I were going to give advice to President Trump at this point is get oil prices back to roughly $3 a gallon. For the midterms. Once the midterms are over, if there is an act that you believe is necessary on Iran, go for it. Because you've got a full 2 years at that point in time to solve the issue in Iran if you decide that that is the issue that matters most to you. I think if we get back, and you were asking about oil and gas prices, Buck, they're up right now from $68 to about $88. Right now in the futures market. So if we can get it back down to about $68 or so, $65 a barrel, that would be roughly $3 on average per gallon, which would be a very reasonable, much lower number than what was the average during the Biden tenure. And I think most people out there would say, okay, this is pretty solid, and oil prices would not be a substantial way impacting the midterms. Once you get through the midterms, then you go back out and you do whatever is necessary. I would say this too, Buck. If Trump loses either the House or the Senate, one of the only areas that he's going to have full capacity to act is going to be on foreign affairs. Because anything he tries to do domestically is going to require, to a large extent, congressional passage, and nothing is going to be able to get passed. So we're going to have 2 years of nothing happening. And some of you are going to say, okay, you know, Congress doesn't fix very much. I would submit to you the big issue there is in the Senate getting judges confirmed. I don't particularly care that much about whether the Democrats are going to impeach President Trump a third time. I don't think that's going to play very well politically for them. It's, we know what's going to happen. He's not going to get removed from office. We've already been through impeachment one and impeachment two, which were big stories. I think even a lot of the Democrat media will yawn associated with impeachment three. Senate control matters a great deal. Senate control matters massively. And so if I were advising President Trump, I would say do whatever you have to do to ensure that Republicans have at least 50 votes with JD as the tie break. That would mean losing three or less. And again, if you can go win Michigan, if you can go win Georgia, not only do you end any chance of losing, you're playing a little bit of offense. There's no reason whatsoever that Georgia should have two Democrat senators. That's the biggest failure on the national stage when it comes to the Senate. And by the way, I think this Graham Plattner nomination for Democrats is starting to blow up in their faces. I think that we're going to see Susan Collins win that seat in Maine because she's about as left as a Republican can get, and she's more moderate and fits the people of Maine better than Graham Plattner does.
2: Also, Trump spoke in this press conference just now, which is it still? I'm checking on the
0: screen. Still going.
2: Yep, still, on, going yep. Still going. Trump spoke in the press conference about Iran trying to use the midterms as leverage against him for the negotiations going on with respect to Iran. This is cut 34. Play it.
1: It looks like they want to just make a deal. They have, I don't think they have a choice. They're just going back to the internet because they're getting clobbered. Their economy is in free fall. They have 250% inflation. Their money has no value. Their whole economic system is broken down. They thought they were going to outweigh me. You know, we'll outweigh him. He's got the midterms. I don't care about the midterms. Look what happened last night. That was the prelude to the midterms. People understand it. They know that, very simple, Iran cannot have a nuclear weapon. I'm doing that for the world. I'm not doing it just for us. And we've had great support from other nations, by the way. We don't need it at all, but we've had great support from other nations. The problem is you always get the support when you don't need it. When you need it, you don't get the support. With Operation Epic Fury, our warriors are ensuring that the world's number one state sponsor of terror never obtains a nuclear weapon, and they won't.
2: Clegg, I just want to note that it is, before this midterm election, for sure, it is still Trump's GOP. He is the leader of the Republican Party in every sense. He is the de facto and de jure. Would that be right? He is the official and spiritual and endorsement. And you go down the list. He is the head of the GOP going into this midterm. It is his party. And we shall see what the results are. I think that if this is to your point about the Senate control in particular, we maintain the Senate and it's at least a good fight on the House side. I think it's Trump's GOP until the very end. If it's ugly in this midterm, you might start to see some people get a little sassy on the GOP side, a little bit of a defection vibe from some of them with regard to Trump. But we'll have to wait and watch as that plays out.
0: Yeah, January of 2027, the 2028 presidential cycle starts. So you'll start to see a lot of guys and gals announce. They'll start to show up in Iowa. It's going to be stunning how quickly that pivots. But to your point, Buck, Indiana, the state senators got wiped out that had opposed Trump on redistricting. In Texas last night, 64 to 36, nearly a 400,000 vote margin in the Republican primary in favor of Ken Paxton. And down in Louisiana, you saw the defeat of Bill Cassidy. And also in Kentucky, you saw Massey lose. Trump went 4-for-4, and none of those races were particularly close. Massey lost by nearly 10 points in the Kentucky 4 district. We just said 28-point loss for John Cornyn. Louisiana was not close. Those guys, I mean, Louisiana, Cassidy didn't even make the runoff. He finished third. It is Trump's party. And that's why I would suggest let's get things resolved for the short term in Iran. Let's get gas prices back down. Once the midterms are over, if you feel like you need to go back in and do more things in Iran, go for it, because you're going to have free reign foreign policy wise for the next couple of years. Look, business insurance, frustrating, because you end up with so many different types of insurance. 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

0: Welcome back in here to Clay and Buck. Just to give you guys a little bit of a sense of where everything is going here, we have Brinker Harding joining us in the next hour. He is a Republican nominee for that second congressional district in Nebraska. Clay, that is the possibly problematic Nebraska district, right? The one that could go either way.
1: Has been representing the Nebraska district that is Omaha, the KFAB audience, if Republicans hold that seat, and we're going to talk about that with Brinker Harding, then the math starts to become very difficult because there aren't actually the numbers that I've seen, Buck, on the House suggest that with redistricting now having taken place, there's only about 17 or 18 true up in the air, could go either way districts. So I think the era of, hey, somebody picked up 30 seats, somebody picked up 40 seats, is basically gone. And essentially where we are now is you are talking about very small majorities in either direction. Until we get redistricting in 2030 and maybe that changes some things, you're talking about a 5 or 6 seat majority either way. And it's going to be really hard to get anything through the House. But that Nebraska district in Omaha, the blue dot, as it's frequently called, because remember, Nebraska breaks up its electoral votes, which is how Kamala could have won 270 to 268, because she won the Omaha district. Don Bacon, the Republican, won as well. So it's a split district, and we'll see what needs to happen in Omaha for that to stay in Republican hands.
0: We're also going to be giving some equal time to gubernatorial candidate for Florida, Jay Collins, who's lieutenant governor right now. He's a veteran. He's a good man. He's a current lieutenant governor of my great state of Florida. Clay's really second state, if you will. And we'll have him on to talk about how he's running. We've had Byron Donalds on. We've had the other candidate on. We've had all of the... who was the other guy?
1: He's not going to win.
0: I didn't mean to do that.
1: We're going
0: to
1: give everybody equal time. Byron Donalds is going to be the next governor of Florida. I'm just telling all of you, Byron Donalds is going to win. August is the primary. You go vote. Pick your preferred candidate. Byron Donalds is going to be the next governor of the state of Florida. So, but we're going to allow everybody to make their case and convince you that that is not the choice that you should go on.
0: The other one. There's a third guy
1: We had somebody else on.
0: We know Jay Collins. He's going to be on the third hour. He's the lieutenant governor. He's a good man. There's somebody else we had on. We just got to say his name, guys. I can't just leave him out there.
1: No, it's all. This is all Buck's fault. This is my. Trying to remember him.
0: Who is the other guy? He's running other for guy. Governor. He's got 1%. He's at 1%.
2: Speaking truth and having fun. 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
14: He's not satisfied yet. I'm Lisa Brady, Fox News. President Trump says he'll only sign a great deal with Iran, also telling a cabinet meeting that Iran wants very much to make a deal.
15: The president said it's a conflict, not a war, and it's one where America holds the options.
16: They're negotiating on fumes. But we'll see what happens. Maybe we have to go back and finish it. Maybe we don't.
15: With Secretary of War Pete Hegseth sitting to his left, President Trump said the military is ready to re-engage, but he still feels a deal is close.
16: They are starting to give us the things that they have to give us. And if they do, that's great. And if they won't, then the man on my left is going to finish him off.
15: There are some in Congress, Republicans among them, who say reported details of Iran giving up uranium in exchange for sanctions relief too closely resembles the prior Iran deal.
14: Fox's Gernal Scott. The White House says nobody should believe reports put out by Iranian state media. Meantime, the Israeli military expanding its fight against Iran-backed Hezbollah in southern Lebanon, warning people there to evacuate earlier today ahead of talks in D.C.
17: An Israeli official told Fox News that preparations are underway for the upcoming meeting in Washington on Thursday that will formally mark the start of the military-to-military channel between Israel and Lebanon. The official added that Iran hopes the broader ceasefire will undermine the current efforts between Israel and Lebanon aimed at weakening Hezbollah.
14: Fox's Trey Yingst in Tel Aviv. Alabama takes a midterm map fight to the U.S. Supreme Court, asking for a stay of a federal appeals court ruling that blocked the state from using a 2023 map Republican leaders want to use.
18: The state is just one embroiled in court battles over partisan redistricting, as both the GOP and Democrats are attempting to maximize their chances in winning U.S. House seats in the fall.
14: Fox is Evan Brown. Alabama hoping for Supreme Court intervention by Monday in its map fight. 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

0: Second hour of Clay and Buck kicks off right now, and a shout out to Paul Renner, who is running for governor in Florida. And sorry about that, Paul, from before. It is Paul Renner that we had on. So we have had on Paul Renner. We've had Jay Collins, who's coming back on. We've had Byron Donalds many times. Equal time here on Clay and Buck for the Florida governor's race. I just think Florida is in such a great spot. You know, it's a golden age here, truly. And I think there's nothing but sunny skies ahead. Let's avoid any tropical storms of socialism, if you will. Let's stay away from the left-wing lunacy that has ruined so many other states. With this in mind, Clay, I would like to address something that Trump spoke about in the last hour, and it had to do with the current state of crime in the country and where things are. As you pointed out, we have a 100. And guys, can you actually pull from that press conference Trump speaking about it? Because I was listening in real time, and he spoke about how things have gone so well, and remember, it's not just that things have gone well, because what the Democrats are going to say about this is it was already trending this way. It has nothing to do with Trump and everything else. Meanwhile, we were here a year ago and a couple of months, maybe almost exactly a year ago, I think, if we go back to the original conversations about this, Clay, and Trump was saying we're going to bring violent crime down. We're going to have the FBI embedding with local law enforcement in very high crime cities. Memphis and D.C. D.C. was particularly ripe for this kind of approach because it's that federal protectorate, you know, federal jurisdiction. So that was pretty easy. That was pretty easy to implement, but it was still a great move for Trump to do it. And as I said from the beginning, Clay, Mayor Bowser was perfectly happy to sit back, you know, make some gripes about it, but sit back and let the federal law enforcement agencies make her city much safer. And it is. And you and I have been in D.C. in the last year a few times each, and D.C. is cleaned up from where it was. Memphis is apparently night and day. By the way, if you're a Memphis caller and you want to just send us a talk back on what it feels like to walk in your downtown at night and have things be, what's the murder rate down, 60% or something? I mean, huge. These are the kind of numbers that if, just for the city of Memphis, these are the kind of numbers that if you were a mayor running on re-election, all you would do is talk about how much safer your city has gotten. Yes, sir.
1: To speak to D.C., as today, murder rate is down 46% in D.C. this year compared to last year. D.C. is trending, Buck, for 200.

0: I think, speak more honestly about the violent crime situation. And because the Trump administration has Kash Patel, the FBI, and the people of the FBI working on these task forces, they deserve a lot of credit. You know, a lot of people have been really hard on the rank and file of the FBI, in some cases completely justifiably, if they were involved in harassing and arresting and trying to destroy J6ers who were particularly the nonviolent J6ers, which is a vast majority of them. But there are a lot of FBI agents in cities across the country right now who are working on anti-cartel, anti-gang, anti-violence initiatives, thanks to the Trump administration, that are saving lives and doing really important work. Like the stuff that we want, the FBI under Biden was a tool of political vengeance. The FBI under Trump is being turned toward, I am not saying it is perfect, it's still a lot of stuff that needs to be done at the FBI, and I think Director Patel is working on that. I think Deputy Director Bongino did a lot in that 1 year where he was there to try to help turn things in the right direction. Full credit to both of them. But I think, Clay, that we're willing to now say, hold on a second. It turns out locking up the bad guys and being honest about that makes people safer. Disproportionately makes young black men safer because they are the victims of a lot of these crimes. You've seen a lot of these videos going around lately of what are being called teen takeovers. Teen takeovers. And, you know, Clay, we have video of it. So we can see these, whether it's in Detroit, there was one recently at a beach, and these videos are going viral. Some of them are very recent, maybe some of them are a little bit, you know, some months old or something, but there's this trend of teen takeovers. And I want to read to you what Matt Walsh put out here, Matt Walsh of the Daily Wire, who I think just generally does excellent, he just does excellent work. I have a lot of respect for Matt's analysis and his positions. He wrote on Twitter about one of these. This one was in Detroit, where it says a massive teen takeover at a park in Detroit turned into brawls, smashing windows, and a 16-year-old was shot. Here's what Matt wrote. Please be more specific. These are very clearly, quote, black teen takeovers, because stable households are essentially extinct in the urban black community, and none of these kids have dads at home, end quote. Matt is pointing to something here. I wonder if, as a country, we are allowed to start to have more of a conversation about what is going on with these teen takeovers. Why are there 100, 200, and we say teens, we mean people 15, 16, 17, 18, Clay, who are breaking things, who are becoming violent, who are sometimes attacking law enforcement, who are having to be arrested. And what is the community response to this? What has to happen to get a handle on this situation? Because really what this is just the origins of mob and, sort of mob violence, not mafioso, but mob as in, you know, a group of people being unruly and engaging in riotous behavior. This shouldn't be happening in places.
1: 100%. And here's something that I would say as a parent right now of two teenage boys. Teenage boys are often morons. Everyone who has ever been a teenage boy recognizes that teenage boys are often morons.
0: Clay's teenage boys are like Rhodes Scholars, but put that aside. I've met his kids, but anyway, that's fine. Sure.
1: I'm just saying in general, I'm happy with where they are. We got a graduation tomorrow and we got a kid going off to college, and I'm very happy about how my boys have done. But Buck, you have not yet raised your son to teenage years, but here's something that I would say that is very substantial that has changed compared to even when we were teenage kids. Parents can know where their kids are at every moment of every day. And I would argue and I'm holding up my phone right here, my whole family, my three boys, my wife, me, we are all connected on Find My Phone. Now, you could argue, oh, that's helicopter parenting. You shouldn't. When we were teenagers, and I guarantee you, Buck, this was your experience, you would leave the house and you would say to mom or dad, hey, I'm going to hang out with my friends. And your mom or dad, you probably didn't even have a cell phone. Your mom or dad really had no idea where you were for the whole evening. It doesn't take a lot of parenting to pull up your phone and check and see where your kid is. I think we have to start in a significant way to have, if we want to continue to drive down violent crime rates and we want kids behaving in a more significant fashion, I think we need to be having conversations.

0: conversations about basic parental responsibility. Now, the data reflects that the kids that are going to be arrested for violent crimes, what do you think overwhelmingly shows? Dad's often not home, right? These are often single parent households where mom is trying to keep up, oftentimes with multiple kids. And we've given passes to the parents and just said, well, it's kind of hard to be a parent. I think we need to have a real conversation about this and say, it's not hard to look at your cell phone or call. Every one of these kids has a cell phone. And look at these kids and say, where are you? Why are you there? It's past curfew. You need to be home. And I think we need to start to have significant conversations about parental figures and what their responsibility is when these kids engage in violent acts and when they gather in huge groups to engage in
1: your point there at the end, Clay, is, I mean, this is the time where, as a country, you know, where's the CNN panel on this? Not that anyone watches CNN. But, you know, where is the Washington Post editorial on, hey, if your kid who is, and I, you know, they say teen, and also I will note, I'll note this thing where sometimes when they want to create sympathy for somebody who has done something bad, you'll note they'll be like teen arrested in, sometimes these people are 18 or 19 years old, also yeah. known as an adult. Yes, technically a teen, but actually an adult. So, and someone who's 16 or 17 can be tried as easily, can be tried as an adult, because you are very close to, you know, we have to draw lines in society, and we do for a whole, you know, for voting and for drinking and all these different things. But, you know, when someone's like 17 and 6 months, it's not, oh, they're just a wayward teen and they went out there and they, you know, threw a rock and hit a cop in the head. Okay. There's a huge failure of behavior and a failure of parenting that is occurring with this. And there's not nearly enough talk about dads being in the home. There's not nearly enough talk about families and having dinner together and spending time together. And, you know, Clay, I can't tell you, all the entertainment, I was thinking about this last night. I feel like every show that I ever watch, if there is a family in it, the dynamics are, there's a lot of like broken family, or you know, you look at like Modern Family, it's like people being remarried and married again and different things and all this stuff. It's really tough to find a show these days. I mean, dare I say something along the lines of like The Cosby Show, where you have a dad. I know, trust me, I am aware of all the, you know, we're all aware of what the issues are with that later on. But I would offer up then Full House, where I believe the mother died of cancer.
0: Every show we grew up watching, there was a father figure in every sitcom that was involved in raising kids. Every single show.
1: One of the reasons why Friday Night Lights for so many of us sticks out as a really great show is that, yeah, it does like Texas Forever and Riggins is an amazing character and all this. The parents in that show are good parents who support each other as husband and wife. They love each other. They love their kids. And they still have to deal with a lot of problems, but they're there. There are no, you know, people, what, someone's going to send me like, I don't know, like Everybody Loves Raymond or something. I mean, there's nothing out there right now that has cultural resonance. Yeah, I was going to say, there's nothing out there that has cultural resonance that is role modeling for people. You got to have families involved with their kids. The whole Democrat left is obsessed with this idea that if we just spend more money on the school system, it's going to make up for deficiencies at home. It's a lie. Every person I know who has ever taught in public school who is not a brainwashed imbecile will tell you, if the parents don't care, Clay, and they're not around, the kids all of a sudden end up at a 400-person teen takeover where people get shot. This is what is happening.
0: Amen. And so I think we need to have a real conversation about this. Now, again, violent crime is going down, but there's always a viral video. Chipotle, even in D.C., all of you saw it. Parents need to be held accountable. And I say this as a parent of two teenage boys. If there's a video of my kids throwing chairs in a restaurant in Nashville, you should be like, what the hell is Clay Travis doing that this could happen? That's a very valid parental response. And I would feel like I had failed as a father if I saw something like that happening with one of my kids.
1: We have, if you see a video, and I've, in these videos, the teenagers involved, and to Matt Walsh's point, in the videos that have gone viral recently, that they're overwhelmingly black. I mean, maybe 100% in some of these videos. And I don't hear any conversation from a single Democrat and or a single black leader about this issue in the media, anywhere, full stop, no conversation whatsoever. If I'm wrong, by the way, please point it out and we will amplify it. Show me the person who has a substantial file. Show me the person, Clay, in sports. Show me the person anywhere who wants to speak to fatherlessness and the damage that it does to communities, particularly the Black community, but to any community. One of the truisms is that if you eliminate fatherlessness, or rather, if you line this up statistically, the life outcome for somebody who is white in America, Black, Hispanic, if there's a father in the home, and a stable family, the life outcomes are overwhelmingly good. If there is no father in the home, the life outcomes get dramatically worse across all racial lines. The point being, the family is such an essential component to all of this. And you almost feel like no one's like, why is no one allowed to talk about this? Or why does no one talk about this in any, speak about this in any meaningful way? You know, as Clay, you've been through this. You know, I'm a new dad and I look at this now and I feel like the influences in the culture all around us are just no accountability. Shove them into the public school system. The public school system will fix it.
0: Right.
1: It absolutely will not.
0: A large part of it is people don't want to attack single parents because moms, by and large, end up raising the kids and a lot of dads are absent. And this is more common in the Black community. The reality is, if you just look at basic data, mom and dad at home, both with the kids, the overall outcome for children are infinitely better. And every time you say this, we get deluged with people who are single parents. I'm not attacking single parents. And you may be, look, Barack Obama and Bill Clinton both had basic single moms and they became president of the United States. There are exceptions.
1: I do think we need to have a conversation about absentee dads, though. I'm not here to pile on single moms, but I do think absentee dads, there needs to be a chat about this as a country. I think that's fair. I think that's real.
0: If we want to drive down violent crime, the way to do it is for dads to show up and do their jobs. I think that's a huge part of this.
1: Yeah. All right, look, if you follow me on social media, you likely saw a picture of me yesterday holding my one-year-old son, Speed, who is my pride and joy. And he wandered into my podcast studio, being very cute, as he does. And that moment, of course, warranted a photo. It's so easy now because the camera's on our phone. But, you know, years and decades ago, 30 years ago with my parents, they didn't have that. Maybe they had a Polaroid. Maybe they had a VHS camcorder. So if you were from the pre-digital age, how do you enjoy that stuff today? 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
0: Welcome back in, Clay and Buck. We are rolling through the program. President Trump just said, Buck, that he's going to attend an NBA Finals game in New York City to see the Knicks play there. That will be a heck of a scene. I'm going to send in the audio. Sports media is going to lose their minds. Oh, my goodness. I can't wait to see the reaction. But I want to tell you, if you are out there right now and it is summer and sometimes your kids got summer jobs and maybe they're walking into parking lots late at night outside of a restaurant, outside of a shopping mall, and maybe you've got kids like I do that are going to be headed off to college this fall, you want some peace of mind. This is a great product. Really cool. 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
19: President Trump says no nation has the right to control the Strait of Hormuz. During his cabinet meeting today at the White House, he dismissed a question about reports that a proposed deal would allow Iran and Oman to control the waterway. The strait is just one obstacle in the ongoing U.S.-Iran peace talks, which Trump characterized as a stalemate, saying he's not satisfied yet with the deal proposed by Iran. Former President Biden is filing a lawsuit to block the release of audio recordings and transcripts from interviews with his biographer. The lawsuit filed yesterday in federal court seeks to stop the Justice Department from releasing the materials to the House Judiciary Committee and the Conservative Heritage Foundation next month. The recordings were used during former special counsel Robert Hur's investigation into Biden's handling of classified documents, though Hur declined to bring charges. The Thunder are one step away from returning to the NBA Finals. The defending champs inched closer last night after topping the Spurs in Game 5 of the Western Conference Finals. Game 6 is tomorrow night. I'm Chris Caraggio.
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10: Sunny and toasty afternoon. Temperatures will be climbing to around 90 degrees, and we are going to have light winds along with some relatively low humidity, but it's still going to be feeling pretty hot. As we head into tonight, we'll have mostly clear skies and drop down to a low around 60. Tomorrow won't be quite as warm, but still warm with a high in the low 80s under sunny skies. We'll keep the sunshine around and temperatures in the low to mid 80s on Friday and Saturday. That's your latest weather first forecast on News Radio 600 WMT.
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0: Welcome back into Clay and Buck. We're joined now by Brinker Harding. He is a Republican nominee for Nebraska's 2nd Congressional District. And he, of course, must be familiar with the great Heritage radio station KFAB out of Nebraska, where we are number one, no big deal, number one in the market. And Brinker, first of all, thanks for being on the show. Second of all, cool name. That's coming from a guy named Buck Sexton, so I respect the game. Tell everybody about yourself. I'm sure KFAB land knows you, but tell the rest of the country.
1: Sure, and hopefully I'll get to the name a little later, but I first wanted to thank you for the time today, because I appreciate the mission of your show, which is to make sense in this insane world. And that's exactly what I'm going to do for Nebraska's 2nd District, because elections are about contrasts. And in Nebraska's 2nd District, the contrast couldn't be clearer between me and my opponent, Dark Money Denise, because this race, and frankly, like many others this fall, this race is about normal versus crazy. And look, America turns 250 years old this year, and I want my kids and grandkids and your kids and grandkids to have more opportunities than we've had. And there's a recent poll out there that says 70% of parents in America think that their kids won't have it any better than them. And to me, that's unacceptable. And that's one of the reasons I'm in this race.
2: What is going to decide this race? You guys, for people who don't know, the race that you are running in is going to be one of the 18 or 20 that actually decides who has control of the House. In Omaha, what is going to decide this race? How much of it is local? How much of it is national? What are you seeing on the ground?
1: Well, we're seeing, I mean, obviously local issues, but we're seeing a lot of national attention too. And I focused this race on positive issues that will benefit all of Nebraska's 2nd District. We're focused on how to make America more affordable for families and Washington, D.C. more accountable for the people. And we're on the front lines to fight to ensure that that American dream is a reality, that you work hard, you treat people right, you follow the law, you'll get ahead. And my opponent, Dark Money Denise, wants to quash those dreams with her left-wing radical ideas. And look, she's an activist that moved to Nebraska with her progressive coastal ideals and is trying to buy a congressional seat with dark money to her campaign and dark money consulting fees to her nonprofits from the likes of Swiss billionaire Hans-Jörg Wyss. And that's not what this race is about. Look, she talked about in her campaign about being pissed off. And I'm sorry to use that term, but she used that term on air, and about TDS and protecting a colored geometric shape known as, I heard you refer to that earlier, as the blue dot. And that only represents a segment of the population. And I'm running to help all Republicans, Democrats, and nonpartisans alike. Maybe we should call it the Brinker dot. But I want to make sure that we represent all and not a few. And look, I'm focused on America's future, Nebraska's future, and your futures.
0: We're speaking to our friend Brinker Harding, and he is looking to run, or he is running rather, in Nebraska's 2nd congressional district. We were just talking before. I'm curious, sir. I'll be honest with you. Nebraska doesn't often find itself in the national spotlight. Clay has told me that there was a time when your football team was quite fantastic at the college level, but it has gotten
1: not
0: a little
1: fair,
0: rough for a while.
1: Not fair. So,
0: not trying to rub anything in there, but I have heard some stories. But I'm wondering how, in this era of a new approach from the Trump administration, using federal resources to help cities, how is Omaha, the biggest city in Nebraska, how is it doing? Where is it on the crime index? And what would you say about the governance that your biggest city in your state has had?
1: Great question, and let me quickly inject, though, that we've got a great volleyball team. Softball team is fantastic. And baseball,
2: by the way, Brinker, by the way, I appreciate the interjection there. Every Nebraska Cornhusker fan, if I had said after they won the title in 1997, split the title with Michigan, hey, 30 years from now, when asked about the football team, the opening response is going to be, but you got to think about our women's volleyball team. Every Nebraska fan would have hunted me down. They might have sent Big Red himself to choke me out. So good pivot. But 30 years ago, that would have been unbelievable.
1: But let me answer the question, though, Buck's question. But look, you were talking earlier today on the show, too, about public safety and crime rates. And what's really interesting, I'm on Omaha City Council right now. And without safe streets, you cannot have economic development. And that's one of the things that I've always run on is public safety. And right now in Omaha, we have violent crime rates that have dropped to 40-year lows. And here's a very interesting statistic. I just confirmed this number with Chief Schmatter from our Omaha Police Department this morning. To date this year, we have had 4 homicides. Now, obviously, 1 is too many, but 4. And every one of those 4 has been cleared. And last year, I think we had something like 22 in Omaha. But again, every one of those crimes were cleared. And on top of it, what doesn't get discussed a lot is that the number of shootings is actually down. So we take public safety very seriously here. And that's something that we're very proud about.
2: In Omaha, I'll let you kind of close out here. I have been to Omaha for the College World Series. It is going to be starting here in a couple of weeks. One of the all-time awesome sporting events that goes on. And I imagine you'll be doing some campaigning surrounding that. For people who have never been to the College World Series, I'm giving it my highest endorsement. It's a phenomenal time to be in Omaha. What does that mean for the city? What does it mean for the state? And why should people come?
1: Yeah, it's been such an amazing event that we just truly embrace as a community. It's great to have Omaha's name mentioned on national TV for, over a 10-day period. It's just an incredible American event. It's, as the slogan goes with it, it's the greatest show on dirt. And it means so much to the city, both economically, but really from a status, that visibility that you get on the national level. It just means so much to the entire community. But, I'm excited to go, and I hope I mentioned Nebraska baseball in there too. They're playing in Lincoln this weekend in one of the national seeds.
3: Sorry to bring us back for 1 second, Brinker, to your role in the city council and Omaha for a second. I know that you're talking about how things have really dramatically improved there. Last August, the FBI under the Trump administration and under Director Patel's leadership, they partnered specifically with police and U.S. Marshals, obviously, are federal, but with the local police in Omaha for Operation Summer Heat. 145 arrests, it says here, 75 federal indictments, hundreds of illegal weapons, hundreds of search warrants. So your city did get federal assistance to help bring down that crime rate and make those streets safe.
1: Absolutely. I mean, we will partner to make sure that we have safe streets and keep our crime rates low.
3: Fantastic. Well, Brinker, where should folks go if they want to make sure that a Swiss billionaire can't put a Democrat in charge of your congressional district?
1: Well, like I said, again, this campaign is going to be about normal versus crazy, common sense versus insanity. But make no mistake, the House majority runs through Omaha. And if we lose the House, I heard you talking about it earlier, we're going to have impeachment articles on day one. Efforts to raise taxes will happen. Chaos will ensue. And the administration's accomplishments will come to a grinding halt. But I need your support. I need your audience's support. So please visit BrinkerHarding.com and contribute whatever you can to win the battle of normal versus crazy.
2: Good luck, Brinker. We're rooting for you. Thanks to everybody out there listening in KFAB land, and enjoy the upcoming College World Series.
1: Time later and tell you the origin of the name?
2: Yeah, tell us the origin of the name.
1: Oh, well, so actually it's a family name, but I wanted to say I did get the endorsement of President Trump. And
2: that
1: when my team... Go ahead.
2: No, you go ahead. President Trump's endorsement, obviously, we've seen in Indiana, Texas, Louisiana, Kentucky, has a tremendous impact, so that is
1: Absolutely.
2: Big time.
1: Absolutely. So when we heard that we were getting the endorsement, I said to my team, "You mean I don't get a call?" No, you don't get a call. So I'm driving to a city council meeting, and I get a Washington number showing up on my phone. I answer it, and the lady said, "You know, is this Brinker Harding?" And I said, "Yes. Can you hold for the president?" And I'm thinking my team is pulling my leg. So I wait a minute, and on comes the president. And we had a great conversation. He gave me his full endorsement, knew a lot about me. But at the very end of the conversation, this is how personal he gets. He said, "By the way, Brinker, love the name. Don't change it." And I'm thinking to myself, well, this is from the marketing wizard. But anyway, I'm not thinking about changing my name. It was a family name. I've always been called by it, and I'm very proud of it as well.
2: Awesome. Hey, good luck. We'll certainly have you on again before the election officially happens in November. But for everybody out there in KFAB land, Brinker Harding is the pathway to retaining control of the House. We appreciate the time.
1: Thank you very much, gentlemen.
2: Imagine this cell phone bill. 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

0: Welcome back in, Clay and Buck. Appreciate all of you hanging out with us. Thanks to Brinker Harding, fourth generation from Omaha, dad, businessman. Thanks for coming on. That district, if you're listening to us in Nebraska, is one of about 20 districts that is going to decide who controls the House. It's a toss-up district. It's been a battleground for a long time. Don Bacon, who is a longtime congressman there, is not running for re-election. And so Brinker is going to go a long way, I think, towards determining who has control in the House.
1: Can I just give you a stat real quick on this, Clay, before we get to calls? Omaha year-over-year murder rate since the Trump summer surge operation, 40% down.
0: And what he said, Buck, is they're at 40-year lows in violent crime in Omaha, and they are solving all the murders. So, again, if you go look at the yield rate, for lack of a better phrase to use, on percentage of times that people get away with murder, it has been in many cities astoundingly high. That is, they don't Yes. close those cases. There's somebody murdered, and they never do figure out exactly who did it.
1: It was that getting is to be like 50% in Yeah. some cities, I think. I mean, it was a shockingly low clearance rate for murders in some of the worst places. So that's a very important stat.
0: And that also goes to the guys who commit a murder are also going to continue to engage in violent behavior. So it's not only you're not solving the murder, it's that the people who are engaged in violent behavior are staying on the streets. And as we've talked about on this program, it's a very small percentage of people that actually engage in violent crime. If you arrest them and get them off the streets, something crazy happens. Crime goes down.
1: The Baltimore City clearance rate, Clay, in 2020, the BLM year for murders, 40% clearance. You had a better than even chance of literally getting away with murder in Baltimore.
0: Well, it's particularly crazy because we have more evidence now. It should be harder to get away with a murder today than at any point in history. When you consider all the cameras, all the tracking devices, everything out there, getting away with a murder should be really, really hard given all the modern technology that can assist investigations today.
1: Oh, if you have a competent police force with adequate resources and a DA willing to pursue the law, if you kill someone, you know they're going to find you. If you kill someone totally at random, then it's tougher. But if you kill someone you have a pattern of life with, meaning you've interacted with in the past, done drug deals with, or whatever it may be, you're probably going to get caught. That's where things actually stand out. If you bring your cell phone, you're definitely going to get caught. Who we got on the lines?
0: Memphians are weighing in. Joey in Tennessee, retired Memphis police officer. Joey, thanks for listening. What are you seeing on the streets?
2: Hi there. I was a deputy for 36 years, still a police officer in Memphis, but now it's a lot better. It's definitely gotten a lot better. But just in the last 8 years, I was robbed and shot in a robbery. My mother was in a robbery, and they shot at her but didn't hit her, and she had to get stitches in her hand and her head where they pistol whipped her, both over $20. My daughter, 3-year-old grandson, carjacked by four. They took her car, ran off. The police were chasing them in a helicopter. They wrecked out. They end up catching them. Nobody's still in jail. The guy that shot me, he's already out. They did a plea bargain on him without me even knowing about it. And anyway, my youngest son was in a home invasion where two males came in the house and put a gun to his head and stole his tennis shoes and Xbox. But
0: Joey, thanks for what you're doing. That's shocking. Buck, I was on the street this weekend. I was on the beach next to lifelong Memphis residents. They said they just left. They got fed up. Where I live in Nashville, Joey, I don't think this will surprise you at all. A ton of people have said, I can't do Memphis anymore. I've got a lot of great friends from Memphis. They just moved to Nashville. And we used to have a real rivalry in the state of Tennessee, Buck, over which city was better. Memphis's crime just collapsed, and now nobody even has that discussion anymore.
1: Yeah. Thank you, sir, for what you do. Thanks for keeping the streets. Go ahead. Last word to you.
0: Chris in Memphis also weighed in. Cut E. Let's listen.
3: Hey guys, this is Chris, and I'm calling from Memphis. And the crime is surprisingly lower, but it really just depends on what time of day it is and what street you're on. It varies from street to street. You can be in a $1 million home on one street and in a hood in the next.
0: Yeah, look, I mean, again, Buck, every state has cities that have rivalries. Houston, I know, and Dallas go at it. Nashville and Memphis used to. No longer. It's not even a rivalry.
1: You're saying it got kind of sad. It was like punching down. Yeah. It wasn't funny anymore because the two cities, Nashville was having a golden era and Memphis was going through tough crime. Really tough crime. Nationally, among the worst, top three. So glad Amen. It's getting cleaned up there. And we'll take more calls and we'll dive into things third hour coming up.
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14: At the White House, I'm Lisa Brady, Fox News, as talks continue on a deal between the U.S. and Iran.
15: The president says he thinks negotiations with Iran are going very well, but he won't settle for just a good deal.
16: Because we can make a great deal with this guy right here, but it's a lot nastier.
15: President Trump delivering that warning alongside Secretary Pete Hegseth. Still, the president says economic pressure is forcing Iran to make concessions.
16: We have control of money that they claim is theirs. We'll keep control of that money. When they behave properly and when they do what's right, we'll let them have their money.
15: Any framework deal, the president says, would also immediately reopen the Strait of Hormuz.
14: Fox's Jared Halpern at the White House. Earlier, the White House dismissing Iranian reports about framework details as complete fabrication. One of the people injured has died after yesterday's tank implosion at a Washington State paper mill. That brings confirmed deaths to two, but nine workers are missing and presumed dead.
17: The tank at Nippon Dynawave Packaging in Longview, Washington, when it ruptured, was filled with 900,000 gallons of a mixture known as white liquor, a key component in the papermaking process.
14: Fox's Gernolf Scott, the cause of the implosion remains under investigation. Matthew Perry's personal assistant just sentenced to more than 3 years in prison in connection with the overdose death of the Friends star, 60-year-old Kenneth Imawasa, the last of five people who made plea deals in the case. Imawasa was a live-in assistant who helped Perry get more ketamine than his doctor would prescribe for depression, injected him with the dose that killed him, and found him dead. His lawyer telling the judge all he did was accommodate Mr. Perry. The judge, though, called him reckless and said he could have said no. A record day on Wall Street, the Dow up 182 at the bell. 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

0: Welcome in, hour number three, Clay and Buck. We appreciate all of you hanging out with us. Big press conference surrounding a cabinet meeting from President Trump. We have played, even went live during the course of that cabinet meeting to start off the program. We had major results come in last night in Texas. Ken Paxton smokes John Cornyn. 64% of the vote to 36% of the vote, not remotely close, nearly a 400,000 vote margin. James Tallarico is the Democrat nominee. Ken Paxton is the Republican nominee. Go ahead and write it down. Prepare for it. Paxton is going to destroy Tallarico. This is not going to be a close race in Texas.
1: What are the online betting odds about this? I'm sure you already know. Clay, well, you're like a bookie. You know, you need to get those. Is it the card guys who have the little thing on their sleeves? You know what I'm talking about.
0: I am obsessed with stock market prices and with overall markets when it comes to any odds out there. And I have already put money down on this. There is, and I would tell you, to the extent you trust me at all, we used to do the Prize Picks picks. We got a great new sponsor coming on soon. It's a little bit of a tease, in the sports gaming space. But I would encourage all of you. I will be stunned beyond belief. You can clip this. I will come on the day after the midterms. If James Tallarico wins, I will say it is the worst prediction I have ever made. And I'm going to echo it even more here. Even money, Buck, in Texas right now, Ken Paxton versus Tallarico. That is, if you put down $100, you get back $200. They are basically saying it is 50-50. This is as close to a sure thing in the midterm election, in my opinion, as is out there. Ken Paxton is going to win. I think he's going to win by 7 or 8 points. I think by mid to late October, this will be an 85 or 90% chance that Ken Paxton wins. I've already put my money down. Ken Paxton is going to win this game. Win this race. I'm speaking of games, Buck, because there are a couple of funny clips we've got out there. First of all, I want to give you an opportunity. It is very rare, maybe not ever in the course of the program, when a sporting event has happened and you are actually extremely pleased with the results. But for people who don't know, you grew up in the 1990s era of NBA basketball when the Knicks were very good. I will let you discuss what the Knicks meant to you as a young kid in New York City back in the day.
1: So I used to go pretty regularly to Knicks games. I remember, and this was all, remember, this is pre-social media, so these things, I had a lot of friends who had Knicks posters on their walls. Remember,
0: oh, yeah.
1: Wall posters. If you're
0: a guy, I had them all over. Did you have wall posters?
1: I think I had like a copy of the Magna Carta on my wall. I'm pretty sure.

0: I thought this that I true. Was nerdy.
1: This is true. You, Rudyard Kipling on the wall.
0: What did your brothers have on the walls?
1: Well, I'm thinking about when my older brother, because he's 3 years older than me, so I'm thinking this is like, you know, sixth, seventh, eighth grade, and he went to high school, and, you know, he was in high school, rather. He had, like, soccer players, I remember, like, the best soccer players in the world at the time on the wall. He had, like, normal stuff. I was weird. Yeah. So
0: what about your younger brother? Did he have was 5 years
1: younger
0: too?
1: Than me, so I don't remember. You know, we shared a room for a while, so that was different. We all used to have, like, matching Star Wars pajamas that we all wore. You know, it was that kind of a deal.
0: All right. That's a little bit more
1: that
0: defensible.
1: Was legit. Yeah. That was legit. Yeah, we had Ghostbusters sheets on the bed. That's to give you a sense. We actually had Ghostbusters sheets, which that's were pretty honestly cool. pretty styling. Yeah, those were legit. So, but back to the Knicks. I used to go pretty regularly to Knicks games growing up, and we had like family friends that had season tickets, and so we would go to the occasional game or whatever. And I just remember the Knicks were always defeated by the Bulls when it really mattered in the 90s when I was a kid. I watched all those games. But that was okay, because if you lost to Michael Jordan, you know, it's a little bit like you lose to the greatest of all time. No shame in that game. The rough ones were actually when the New York Knicks were playing, and I watched every one of these games, the Houston Rockets, and they should have won that series. And why I really remember it, Clay, is that is when the OJ White Bronco, they broke away from whatever game it was in the NBA Finals. They broke away.
0: It was Rockets-Knicks, if I remember.
1: Yes.
0: Houston, New York.
1: They broke away from the game as it was happening to show you a white Ford Bronco with crazy homicidal OJ driving 40 miles an hour on the highway with like 100 police cars behind him. That was what a phenomenon that was in the media at the time.
0: Al Cowling's driving, OJ in the back with a gun to his head.
1: Oh, yes, yes. Yeah,
0: remember.
1: Yeah.
0: Like, and by the way, producer Greg
1: By the way, totally normal behavior for an innocent guy. Like, of course, you're going to, you know what I mean? You that's what you're going to do.
0: June 17th, 1994, ESPN, to their credit, 30 for 30, actually did an entire 30 for 30 where all they did was show that insane night of television. That is one of the all-time, can you imagine social media if that been occurring at the...
1: I was watching with my family and our cousins who had a big family too, all big basketball, all huge New York Knicks fans. We're all watching it together, the game, I remember. And everyone just went nuts when they went to the
0: and
1: the
0: our
1: OJ
0: friend
1: thing.
0: Alexi Lawless, the 1994 World Cup was going on at the same time.
1: Yeah, so it was quite a thing. But the Knicks, you know, honestly, for those who remember, I used to watch the Knicks pretty religiously. I remember the Bomb Squad, Trent Tucker. I remember, what's his name? John Starks and the Dunk. I mean, there's a lot of lore here. The Knicks haven't won a championship in how many years?
0: Since 73, which ties in perfectly to your point. Kathy Hochul tried to dunk on Trump over the fact that Trump says he's been a Knicks fan his whole life. He grew up in Queens. I totally buy that. He's whatever you want to say about Trump, he's a legit big sports fan. In fact, the last time I was in the Oval Office, he wanted to talk about worst trades ever, and he was talking about watching Luka Doncic recently and how good of a player he was. I mean, so Kathy Hochul-Buck says, just listen. She says, I'd like to hear Trump. This goes right to your wheelhouse here, Buck. I bet he can't even name the players on the 1993 Knicks title team. Except that was the year Jordan won the third of his three-peats. Every time most politicians try to talk about sports, it sounds like this.
2: Do you think of him saying he's a lifelong Knicks fan? I think that's how the Times reported it.
3: I ask him to name the starting lineup from 1993 championship team and see how he does.
0: She whiffed by 20 years. And the 1993, Buck, you will remember this season very well. The Knicks actually went up 2-0 on the Bulls that year in the Eastern Conference Finals. And then Jordan's Bulls won four straight, including a memorable Game 5 win when I think it was Charles Davis was trying to score inside and got blocked like five times in the lane as he attempted to score, which is kind of...

0: a moment of great futility for Knicks fans.
1: Well, I will tell you that, sorry we're talking so much, but I really do. This is when I used to care about professional sports, so I watch this stuff. Also, live sports, there's so much less to distract you. We didn't have social media and all these things. So a great athletic game or, you know, great pro sports game in the 90s was really an event. I wonder what the peak Jordan era TV viewership and playoffs and the finals and stuff must have been absolutely.
0: The most watched basketball game of all time in the history of the United States, 1998, Jordan and the Bulls against the Utah Jazz, game six. Never have more people watched a basketball
1: game. How many people?
0: Roughly 30 million.
1: Yeah. Wow. Wow. 30 million.
0: And so, to put it in context, Buck, NBA finals this past year, 10 million average viewers. So the NBA has lost two-thirds of its viewership in the last 30 some odd years since then.
1: And again, I'm not trying to be mean, but Patrick Ewing was always the marquee player for that era of Knicks. He was. The team was always built really around Ewing. And the problem is he was a seven-footer whose favorite move was a drop-step fadeaway, which is probably the worst shot in basketball. And he was 7 feet tall. I actually played basketball growing up a little bit, so I had some, not like at a high level, but I had some knowledge of how the, and I remember thinking, I was like, Hakeem Olajuwon was at his absolute peak then. And Hakeem the Dream, he absolutely dismantled Ewing in that series. Clearly the superior player, clearly more clutch, because he wasn't taking 15-foot fadeaway jumpers as his main. It was like the worst shot imaginable was Patrick Ewing's favorite shot. And there weren't that many seven-footers. Now you've got guys who are 7'6", like this guy Wembanyama or whatever. And you got all these seven-footers who could shoot. Back in that NBA league, if you saw a seven-footer take a jump shot, everybody was like, whoa! Totally yeah. Different world. It was a lot of down low in the post, dunking, getting up close, you know, all that kind of stuff. So it was a different era.
0: You nailed all this, Buck, being the big NBA fan here with the finals coming up. So two things. One, Trump just said that he is going to go to the NBA finals to watch the Knicks, probably against the Oklahoma City Thunder, although the Spurs are still in. And by the way, I was just saying Trump is a big sports fan. Donald Trump Jr. just tweeted me right now and said, anyone who knows my father knows he probably knows more about sports than just about any human being not in the business. Kathy's talking about Kathy Hochul that we just played. Kathy's failed soundbite ain't going to land well, just like her policy. So Junior weighing in right now as we're having this conversation. And Trump was asked in the cabinet meeting that he held earlier today about the possibility no president has ever gone to an NBA Finals game. It's never occurred. Trump was asked
1: why
0: about
1: is that? Why is that?
0: It's a great question. It's a great question. I don't know. I honestly don't know. I would have gone. If I had been president, I'm stunned that Trump, that Clinton never went and watched Michael Jordan play. I would have gone in a heartbeat. Here is Trump asked about that.
2: I was invited to. I was going to go on Wednesday, but they closed it out very quickly. And Jim Dolan's a great guy. He's, as you know, owns and in charge of Madison Square Garden. He's having a good year. Boy, what a team! They win all their games. They have some great players. I think I'll be going to one of the games. I was invited by numerous people, and Jim. And I think I'll be going. It's great, great to see it.
3: You know, the Knicks,
2: they've really suffered for years.
4: They're doing right now.
1: Have you seen some of the memes, by the way, of the Knicks from 10 years ago when players were just out of the league for getting arrested, committing crimes, playing for like the Uzbekistan Professional League? I mean, it was just pathetic. It was really bad.
0: Buck. Trump at the Knicks game, you ain't seen nothing yet. The NBA media, which is the most left-wing media on the planet, they are going to lose their minds if Trump shows up at this NBA Finals game. Good for him, by the way. Lifelong Knicks fan, grew up in Queens, obviously lives in New York City. James Dolan, huge Trump guy, the owner of Madison Square Garden and the owner of the Knicks and the Rangers.
1: Well, I mean, if you're a real New Yorker, you love Donald Trump, because Donald Trump is actually part of the lore and the legacy of New York City in a way that has been completely pushed aside by the national media. But Don Trump is really the the ultimate New Yorker in so many ways.
0: I mean, he used to go to games back in the day when he wasn't a politician and sit courtside all the time, back when the NBA was beloved by everybody across the entire political spectrum.
1: Yeah. Yeah, no, look, I loved basketball growing up. I lost my love for it when they became a lot of overpaid punks who thought that they should lecture us all about politics. But, you know, I liked it until then.
0: Look, to mark the 25th anniversary of 9/11, the Tunnel to Towers Foundation embarking on the most comprehensive commemoration in its history, one that honors the past and educates generations of tomorrow. At the heart of the effort, Steel Across America, a nationwide campaign that will transport 24-foot steel beams recovered from the World Trade Center across the U.S. From May through September, this 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

0: Welcome back into Clay and Buck. We're going to take a bunch of your calls and talkbacks here in a second. Some of you are like, oh my gosh, Buck actually knew so much about the NBA. I could have been, in the 90s, I could have been a sports commentator. Right? All right? Young Buck was all about it. But now let's take this. Speaking of Tallarico, Clay, he's trying to massage, if you will, his gender fluidity positions. And this is what he said, guys. Play the clip you just sent me. Oh, sorry.
1: Again, in 2021, while debating a bill that restricted transgender student athletes, who said modern science acknowledges six biological variations based on chromosomes to argue that sex is a nuanced spectrum, not a strict binary. Do you still believe there are six biological sexes?
2: I know there are two sexes, men and women. I also know there's a very small percentage of people who have these chromosomal abnormalities, and I believe they deserve to be treated with dignity and respect.
0: Let me just be clear here, Clay. The whole trans thing has nothing to do with people who have chromosomal abnormalities by their own definitions and demands. It's purely psychological. It's Macho Man Randy Savage gets to decide he goes into the, not really, but you know what I mean? Looks like it, gets to go into the ladies' locker room because he feels like it. It's not people who are hermaphrodites or intersex, as they say.
3: Correct.
0: So, yeah, this guy.
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0: Welcome back in, Clay and Buck. Appreciate all of you hanging out with us. We are rolling through the Wednesday edition of the program, and we are joined by a candidate for governor in Florida, Jay Collins. He is with us now, and Jay, we appreciate the time. Lots of great activities have come out of actions have come out of Florida since Ron DeSantis took over. The Ron DeSantis term is going to be over come next January as a newly inaugurated governor will come into office. Why should it be you?
1: Well, first off, good to be on, guys. I really appreciate it. And look, in this race, I'm the only one with executive office of the governor experience. I don't have to talk about leading the state. I'm in Ron DeSantis' team. I am part of his administration, the lieutenant governor of 23.5 million people. I think people are tired of politics as normal. They want someone who understands what it's like to do hard things, to get on the ground and lead. Not when it's easy to talk about it on Fox News, but when it's hard, on the ground, when people's lives matter. That's why I ran off to Israel, the Middle East, to bring home 2,300 American citizens home last June. That's why I've been at every hurricane, wildfire, and tornado across our nation and in our state over the last 8 years. People need leadership. They demand it from people at the top. And under Governor Ron DeSantis, he has been there day in, day out. You look at the other people in this race, there's a lot of career politicians, and there's a lot of people with a checkered past. There's no bullpen. You can't warm up and be governor. You better be day ready on day one. And I'll tell you what, when someone like Governor DeSantis says Jay Collins is day one ready, if something happened to me, he could step in today and lead. That matters more than ever right now.
2: Look, Jay, we appreciate that you have been the lieutenant governor, so the number two on the org chart, if you will, for what I would say is a golden age of Florida. I'm a relatively new Florida resident, so I really appreciate this place. I almost feel like I'm a refugee from communist New York here. So it has been a beautiful thing, and you've been a part of that, and that's fantastic. We're looking at an election cycle now where President Trump, his endorsement has, up to this point, carried a tremendous amount of weight. You have an opponent in this Florida governor's race who has the full-throated endorsement of President Trump. How would you overcome that, and what would you say to people who might be inclined to just say, I'm gonna roll with Trump's guy on this one, come what may?
1: Sure. No, good question. And I'll tell you what, we're glad you're here from New York. There are a lot of people who are political refugees. This is the free state of Florida. People move here because we understand what matters. Math wins. We keep the government out of people's lives. But look, here's how we take this on. First off, 8 years ago, nobody had heard of Congressman Ron DeSantis. He wasn't the prohibitive favorite. We had an ag commissioner, Putnam, who had all the money, all the endorsements, was sitting there on the precipice of winning. You go 8 years before that, our Attorney General McCollum had all the endorsements, all the money, and a healthcare guy named Rick Scott came in and won the day. In Florida, our people vote their conscience. They lead. They stand. They want to see people who understand what matters day in, day out. But here's the fact. President Trump hasn't endorsed me yet. There's opportunities. If given the opportunity in the presented case, I think we have an opportunity to change his mind and push this thing. Because what does he understand? He understands winning. He understands mindsets. And he understands that Florida can't fall. We are the free state of Florida, the conservative proving grounds of America. And if Florida leads, America wins. And here's one more thing. I've had a top secret clearance my entire life. I served 23 years, the last five after losing my leg when I requalified as a Green Beret. My wife's a 20-year combat veteran as well from the intelligence community. We are squeaky clean. We know how to lead and what matters. And not everybody in this race is that way. There are people like Byron Donalds who have a very checkered past. I would ask people to Google the folks in this race. Make sure they are exactly who they say they are. There are problems, and when exposed in a general election, I have serious concerns whether they can pull this thing off in a general election. It's about winning, and winning for.
2: Well, Lieutenant Governor, can I just ask? I mean, if you're going to say, and you know, you're a man of honor, and you're somebody who faces the other side of the battlefield, so to speak, squares up, and you know, come what may, you're saying that there's a. I'm assuming you're talking about Byron Donalds, who's also been on the program, who's a congressman. You say he has a checkered past that should affect the voters here in Florida. I'm not asking you to get into everything, but what are the voters of Florida who currently have him in first place in the polling, which I know it's not election day and there's a lot of time left. What are they missing? I mean, just please say it plainly, because otherwise it looks like this thing could be over before it even gets started.
1: Oh, and I appreciate that. Look, I would ask you to Google this. Go back and see who eulogized George Floyd. It wasn't me. It was Byron. Who wanted to pass a bill that would have changed the age of a minor from 16 to 25 for felonious crimes? It was Byron. Who wanted to change the felony threshold from where it is to 1,500? That was Byron. Who has an insider trading past that makes Nancy Pelosi look like a hack? You should check that out. That's also Byron. I would also look into some of the things in and around the people he surrounds him with. Byron's also a two-time felon. Though expunged, that is a predeterminant, and that is an idea of how minds work. You are the people you're around in that reality. We have to protect Florida. Florida leads.
3: We're talking to Jay Collins. He is running for the Republican side. So if Byron Donalds is the nominee and you aren't, would you vote for him?
1: If Byron Donalds is the nominee, we have to get whoever the Republican is out there and win. Florida has to stay red. I would break my back to do anything and everything to help our party win, because the other side has failed America. Frankly, the Republican Party, no matter what, is better than the Democrats. But in this moment, if we want to lead and we want Florida to stay on the DeSantis trajectory, well, then we have to bring somebody in who knows how to fight, someone with a warrior ethos, a mentality, a spine of steel, because they've been broken, rebuilt, and kept fighting for our people. Public service matters.
2: Jay Collins, Lieutenant Governor of Florida. Jay, for people who want to get involved here in the state, we got great stations all over the state, a lot of Florida listeners. Where should they go if they want to help out with your campaign or work to help you?
1: Well, thank you. It is JAYFOR, Florida spelled out, .com. That's J4Florida.com. You can also check us out on X, Instagram, Facebook, LinkedIn, things like that, with Jay Collins FL. That's JAYCOLLINSFL. I appreciate it, guys.
2: Thank you, sir. Thank you. 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

0: All right, we're closing up shop today on Clay and Buck. 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Ryan Gruduski, Tudor Dixon, Dave Rutherford, too many to name. Our nation states with Yates, those of you who want to be really up on the national security latest with Iran and China and all these things happening, Venezuela. Stephen Yates podcast, a fantastic place to go to really know what the heck is going on. And let's get to some of your talkbacks here. 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This is C. Hit it.
1: Hey guys, Neil, North Carolina. I just wanted to comment on all the people that claim to be listeners and keep calling and wondering why gas prices are so high when we're producing more fuel. It's called supply and demand. There's a global demand for a limited supply. It's basic economics. Republicans are supposed to be capitalists who understand that. Get it through your head. Supply and demand. Prices are not going to go down, period.
0: So, Clay, a couple of things here. We've made this supply and demand pitch. I would say I think a lot of people who call in, and we get a ton of it, by the way. I mean, more than we can put on the air, and I think more than we should put on the air because it's similar sentiment. It's not, but I understand people are frustrated by it. You know, they feel pinched, and they're like, now I got to worry about the gas prices. So, you know, it's one of those things where I think even if people understand it at an intellectual level, at a more gut level, it's, really? I got to deal with these high gas prices now? And that frustration boils over into, you know, what the heck is going on here? Why can't Trump, you know, wave a wand and make the prices go down? So I think that's what pushes a lot of this.
2: Yeah, look, I think I am correct that basically the only price that gets advertised daily is the price of what a gallon of gas is. Everywhere you drive, you see that displayed on the side of the road. And so when the numbers are going up, it viscerally makes people angry. And when you are standing there pumping your, filling your car up and you watch those numbers keep going up and you've got an SUV like I do, and it used to cost you $85 to fill the whole thing up, and suddenly it's costing you $110 or $115 to fill the whole thing up, makes you angry. Some pumps shut off at $100 because they think, oh, it's still running. No, that's just my SUV that still needs more gas. So that gets frustrating. We get it, which is why I think that they need to go ahead and get the Strait of Hormuz back open. Prices are coming down. As we said earlier, $88 was what the price of oil and gas a barrel was on the futures market as we started the show. And I think you're going to start to see prices start to trend back down across the country.
0: But when you're dealing in your fancy Tesla that gives you a back rub while it drives you everywhere, you don't have to worry about this, Mr. Clay, do you?
2: I plug my Tesla into the wall of my garage, and I pay virtually nothing. And even I went out to the supercharge at Target last week, took 20 minutes to charge the whole thing up. I'm going to be honest with you again. My Tesla, people think they're expensive. Cars, new cars right now are very expensive. Just FYI, $50,000 for a brand new Tesla, 0.99% interest, 7 years to pay it off.
0: And let's for everyone who thinks, I understand a lot of people think electric car, does it come with a Tallarico for Texas bumper sticker on it? hold on a second. Okay, hold on a second. What was the car that the most smug libs used to all drive? Remember the Prius.
2: Toyota Prius.
0: The ugliest smug libmobile in the history. And somebody would be like, but it got such good gas mileage. Yeah, I know, but it came with a Bernie for America sticker on it, okay? It came with a shirt with button-down collar and a pint of Betty Jerry's ice cream for Bernie Sanders, okay? So we all know that that was nonsense. Elon is doing more for advancing technology, and I would argue civilization, and for free speech. And how much money did he donate to the Trump 2024 campaign? Elon's on our team, guys, okay? And Tesla's his company.
2: I will say this to your point, Buck. My 15-year-old said, Tesla's for wuss car. And I was like, what are you talking about? He said, only wusses drive Teslas. Just being honest. And then we went and test drove it, and he was blown away at the sound system. And he was blown away at how fast it goes. When you, I'm going to be honest with you. I've driven a lot of nice cars. It goes, if you want to drive it, you don't want to self-drive. Yeah. I understand. It accelerates faster than any car I've ever had.
0: Clay, it would smoke a Porsche 911 in a straight, like, you know, which could get to 60 miles an hour faster. It's not even close.
2: I mean, these electric cars, you feel like you are taking off in an airplane.
0: Plane.
2: You floor it. You accelerate rapidly. By the way, President Trump has weighed in on Kathy Hochul, telling him he couldn't name all of the Knicks players. This is Buck Sexton wheelhouse. We read for you that Donald Trump Jr. weighed in. He has now shared, the Trump team has, my clip of Kathy Hochul on social media, and President Trump merely wrote in all caps, "a Democrat," in response to Kathy Hochul getting the Knicks title team wrong. So this reminds me, do you remember when the disastrous Biden-Trump June 27th debate? The only thing that Trump really got disgusted by was when Biden said he would beat him in golf. Do you remember when they had that discussion?
0: Oh, no, that was, like, those that were was fighting, like those
2: gloves,
0: were fighting
2: that
0: words.
2: That was like gloves off.
0: Yes.
2: Trump was like,
0: oh, yeah.
2: They're just throwing haymakers at each other left and right. And that was the only thing that actually really seemed to disgust Trump, was when Biden said like something like, "Hey, I'll beat you in golf." And Trump just was apoplectic over that.
0: It's really funny because it's absolutely true. That was where Trump was finally like, "Whoa, dude. You've gone too far here, buddy."
2: That's right.
0: Like, that's unacceptable.
2: And this, I think, the fact that Kathy Hochul is insulting his sports knowledge actually upsets him.
0: Ticks him
2: more
0: off.
2: Than, yeah.
0: I think that legitimately Trump was more agitated in the moment over Biden saying he had a better golf swing than him than the fact that Biden was trying to get him put in prison.
2: Like, yes.
0: I think he actually viewed the prison thing as like, hey, you know, rough and tumble, like politics. But the golf thing, it's like, I'm sorry, are we barbarians? You're just going to lie about my golf game like that? Wait, way too far for him. Do you want to do H. Patty or G.
2: Yeah,
0: Aaron?
2: Let's get into some more of the talkbacks here. You fire away with them.
0: G. Aaron, Oklahoma City, hit it.
3: Hey, you know what, Clay and Buck? I'm a single dad. I have two teenage boys. I got custody of my youngest son because his mother gave up on him. I always had my oldest son because his mother passed. But you know what? If you raise your kids right and teach them the difference between right and wrong, they do okay. They really do.
2: This is what I was saying, first of all.
0: I think we're going to say the same thing, which is, I don't have criticism for the parent who shows up.
2: Yes.
0: Okay? We're not here to dump on whether it's a single mom or a single dad. You're doing the work, and God bless you. The ones who don't show up, the ones who are gone, the ones who fly the coop, so to speak, the ones who are out of the game, that has got to stop. You got to be there for your kids.
2: And look, being a single parent is really, really, really hard. And so you now understand this better than anybody because you got a 1-year-old. When you have two parents who can help raise young children, it makes a tremendous difference than when you only have one the whole time.
0: Oh, yeah, absolutely. Let's do Patty in Omaha. This is kind of a funny one. Patty, H, hit it.
4: Hey, Patty here in Omaha. You mentioned that we are not often in the national news, Nebraska, that is. We like it that way. Leave us alone, coastal states.
0: She doesn't want us to L.A. or San Fran, her Nebraska. I get it.
2: This is funny. Christopher in Dothan, Alabama. He just always wants to talk about Alabama. Jay, we'll close it out.
5: Buck, you deserve the truth when it comes to the greatest college football teams of all time. I am begging Clay to put aside his Tide derangement syndrome and acknowledge the University of Alabama 2020 football team is one of the greatest college football teams of all time. Heisman Trophy winner Devontae Smith, wide receiver.
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16: Iran is negotiating on fumes. Lisa Brady, Fox News. President Trump's take on talks he says are moving forward, though he also says the U.S. remains prepared to restart combat operations.
17: The president's negotiations to end the war with Iran are going very well.
18: They are starting to give us the things that they have to give us, and if they do, that's great, and if they won't, then the man on my left is going to finish him off.
17: President Trump making that warning, sitting next to Pentagon Chief Pete Hegseth at a cabinet meeting.
18: We can make a good deal right now, but maybe not a great deal. And if it's not a great deal, we're not making it.
17: The president says a framework deal with Iran would immediately reopen the Strait of Hormuz. He also says he is not comfortable with Russia or China taking Iran's stockpile of highly enriched uranium.
16: Fox's Jared Halpern, and at the White House, the president also saying today he's not worried about the midterms. As Democrats argue, his agenda has made life less affordable. But Treasury Secretary Scott Bessent says the second Trump term is marked by resilience and prosperity.
19: The stock market has hit new highs. The stock market lives in the future. It is seeing the on the other side of this conflict. It is a strong symbol of optimism for the future.
16: During the cabinet meeting, Bessent also highlighting that the federal Trump Accounts program to kickstart savings for kids begins its rollout on apps tomorrow. At least two deaths now confirmed in yesterday's chemical tank implosion at a paper mill in Washington State after one of the injured died. This is the search continues for nine others listed as missing and presumed dead.
20: What sparked the implosion is not known, but Washington state officials say safety complaints filed against the plant within the last few months are not related to this accident.
16: Fox's Grinnell Scott, the tank that ruptured was filled with 900,000 gallons of a mixture known as white liquor, key to the paper-making process. 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
31: Hey,
0: it's Blazer. 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
3: All across the great state of Iowa, it is the Simon Conway Show, Wednesday, May 27th. It is just about 4:08, and you are very welcome in, as is our first guest, who's already sat in the studio. He wants to be our governor. His name is Randy Feenstra. I feel I should call you congressman, because you still are.
4: Simon, you can go by Randy Feenstra or whatever. Just have so much enjoyment of serving this state, this country, and, you know, we saw that this week. I was in Fort Dodge last night. We had the honor flight come in. You talk about people serving. Yep. There was 98 veterans that came home on that honor flight. So special. And then obviously Memorial Day, truly a time to remember. Not about picnics or barbecues or day off. It's about us to memorialize those. And in my little town, we lost 18 gold stars. And, you know, it was a time that we can remember why we have this freedom and why we love this country so much.
3: It really is. And, you know, look, you talk about serving. So let's get into the biggest complaint, first of all, that I hear about you, right? And that biggest complaint is you're kind of not showing up to stuff. So I know you showed up there at Memorial Day. That's great. I know you showed up for the honor flight, but I don't blame you for this one. You didn't show up to the register. I really don't blame you. Frankly, I'm surprised any of them did because, oh, shock, we're not going to endorse the Republican. So I don't even know why any of them bothered to do that. But you didn't show up to that. But you didn't show up to the KCCI debate. You didn't show up to the Mums for Liberty debate. And you know, really early on, I asked you about whether you would debate them, and you gave me some DC answers, which did not go down very well with me. So why are you less than visible? Let's start there, and then we'll get into other stuff.
4: Well, I've been visible. We've done over 148 different events, and they're all meet and greets. For me, it's this. I want to talk to the citizens of Iowa directly. I want to listen to them. I want to listen to their questions. I want to take what they see as opinions and ideas and say, this is what we're going to do to take Iowa to new heights. You know, so many people across the state, and it's different in different areas, all right? There's different economics, there's different situations in all parts of the area. So for me, it was all about, hey, let me go and do meet and greets, whether it be the Pizza Ranch, whether it be the Legion Building or whatever,

0: I am all about delivering results, from writing the largest tax cut in Iowa history, writing the largest tax cut in U.S. history with President Trump, shutting down the border, deporting illegal aliens with President Trump, passing E-15, passing Farm Bill, goes on and on. And this is what I'm all about, is delivering results, and this is what I want to do for Iowa, is when I'm governor, we are going to be the best state in the country when it comes to economics. We're going to have world-class education, and just like you, I have children, I have four kids, I want them to stay in Iowa, right? Our number one export is our kids. That's appalling to me. Mm-hmm. We've got this great workforce out there, it's called our kids, but we got to keep them here. They got to have a skill and a job waiting for them.
1: They do. They absolutely do, and that's very, very important. Let me move on to some other things. You know, my job is to hold everybody's feet to the flames, and we always do that, no matter who they are, no matter whether we like you or we don't like you. Right. We do the same thing with everybody. So, you know, you knew what you were walking into here, and I'm grateful that you did that. But let's move on to some of those other things. So, there's keeping our kids here. That's a big deal. How are you going to do that?
0: It's a great question. It's so important. So just like many people, I grew up in a little small town, had a little paper out, worked at the local bakery. I lived the Iowa dream. And there's so many kids today that live just like me, born and raised. I still live in my small town. But they got to have a skill. We got to make sure that our high schools give them the skill, the opportunity, and it's private-public partnerships where they can see and have the opportunity to say, all right, do I want to be in healthcare? Do I want to be in business? Do I want to be in agriculture? And start having them venture out, whether in their freshman and sophomore years, of saying, all right, what interests me? And then give them the skills and the ability junior and senior year to do that. And then if they want to go on to college, community college, and get a journeyman or whatever it might be, they can do that. But right now, we're teaching so many other things that really do not help that child, that student, when they get out of high school. And we've got to bring it back. And it goes back to also their job, the workforce is changing very quickly. Precision ag, robotics, gobotics. Our kids got to learn this. They got to know it. So they have that skill ready and waiting so they can stay here and have the quality of life like I had growing up.
1: I'm going to make my wife laugh now. I am not a farmer. I'm just looking over at her.
2: Not even close.
1: we have fun around harvest time. Like, oh, why haven't they got their crop in yet? And she said, we should go knock on the door and ask him.
2: I almost wore our new farmer-ish shirt to work today.
1: Anyway, but my gut tells me within, I don't know, 10 years, maybe we won't have people in the machines in the fields. They'll be having their feet up, maybe with a little iPad in their lap. And they'll be planting and harvesting like that.
0: A lot of things are changing very quickly. Yeah. And our state, we have to be on the cutting edge of this stuff. And that's why I believe in school choice. I believe that parents should have the ability to decide where their child goes to school, because I want that child to have the best education possible. When you think about world-class education, it starts with the parent and the child to go to the right place to make sure that they can achieve success. And then when they get out of high school, that they have success and a skill and those new skills that are needed to have these new jobs that are coming to Iowa.
1: All right, so let's talk about one of the biggest problems in Iowa, and it is. You know, I've mentioned April a couple of times. She's a cancer survivor.
0: Yes.
1: Cancer killed my mom. We raise literally
0: millions
1: of dollars every year for kids' cancer on this show, and we're very proud of the amount of money that we've raised. How are we going to solve this problem? It's a real black mark against the state.
0: It's a black mark. Yeah. It is.
1: Yeah. How do we solve that?
0: And it affects us all. I mean, I think all of us have been affected, like myself. I had my high school friend, I lost it to cancer. But here's what we have to do, all right? We can't bury our heads in the sand. We've got to spend and find a solution that what we have to do is create research through our universities, and find what's causing it. All right, there's a lot of things. Is it radon? Is it water? I didn't realize this, but did you realize that we're the number one state in the nation for smoking and vaping? Didn't know that.
1: I didn't know that. No, but I know radon's a huge problem.
0: And radon's a huge thing. So
1: I helped bring those numbers down.
0: But here's the deal.
1: I quit.
0: There you go. Thank you. But we've got to find the answers. And it comes with spending the dollars to get it done. And not only that, we got to do it by facts, all right? What is causing the problem and then going after the solution. That's okay. Number one. But number two is, mm-hmm. we also, I'm begging everybody, if you're 50 years old or volunteer

0: Go in, get your colonoscopy, get your mammogram, right? 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I mean, it all goes together. And we need more doctors. We need more cancer doctors that are in this for the state. 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
1: We're going to take a quick time out. Yes. We'll come back and we'll talk about next Tuesday.
0: Big day.
1: So we'll talk about that and conclude our conversation then. We're all across the great state of Iowa. And this is the Simon Conway Show.

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17: Down and produce a real plan to fund it. For example, they're just sending $3 million to it.
18: That's nothing. $3 million, and that was for child cancer.
17: Right.
18: We've got to go deeper than this. I mean, it's got to be very extensive. Working with our universities.
17: Yes.
18: Because the bottom line is, we got to get to the solution.
17: Well, and before the solution, we got to get to the cause. Why are we the worst in the nation? Yep. People like to point their finger at ag. Is it ag? Yep. Is it radon? Yep. Is it the smoking rate? We need to find out what is going on before we can address it, I think.
18: Yeah, we do. Absolutely.
17: All right. So there's a cancer. There's plenty of other stuff going on. Well, we have yet to see if the property tax thing is a real solution. I'm not convinced it is, to be honest with you, but we have to wait.
18: Well, it's a start, and I applaud the governor. I applaud the legislature for going down the path. And when I am governor, what I want to do is make sure that we freeze taxes for our seniors. This is the number one thing I'm hearing on the campaign trail from seniors is that, hey, I live on a fixed income and I can't afford my house anymore. What do I do? And the biggest issue is property taxes. We got to lower and freeze property taxes for our seniors. And if you really look at it, our main streets, if you lower property taxes, communities got to understand this. When you lower taxes on businesses, they actually spend more and they create more and they actually will grow your economy.
17: Yep.
18: So this is something that has to get done. And we saw that when I wrote the income tax reduction bill, all of a sudden we had $5 billion in the bank. It created a tremendous amount of cash that should go back to the taxpayers. But that's what tax reductions do.
17: All right. That's fine. I want to talk about next Tuesday. We're almost coming back to where we started. Coming into this thing, you had the most name recognition. You need two things to win an election, statewide election in particular. Name recognition, well, you got that in intros, right? You got a ton of that. And money. And I'm assuming that's not an issue for you either because you fundraise and you don't really have to spend it in that district that you're in to win. So you're doing well there as well. Coming into this thing, you were going to be the nominee. Are you going to be the nominee?
18: I will be the nominee.
17: On Tuesday night?
18: I will be the nominee on Tuesday night. And it's based on what I've done. I don't care about all the other stuff. I care about delivering results for Iowans. And from being a city administrator where I grew our community dramatically to being a county treasurer where I lowered property taxes, where being in the state senate for 12 years, I wrote and passed the largest tax cut in Iowa history. And now working with President Trump to write the largest tax cut in U.S. history, to shut down our border, shut it down, deport illegals, to create domestic energy through E15, pass a farm bill, and it goes on and on and on. Defund Planned Parenthood. I mean, I've done this all, and this is what I want to do for Iowa. I want to deliver results for Iowa, just like I did in my past jobs.
17: All right, so confident going in. Which is, I guess everyone has to be, but I guess that's good. I know Mrs. C, if you put the headphones on, I know she wants to ask you something real quick. And, we always let my wife jump in. What do you need, honey?
18: Hi,
19: nope,
18: April.
19: I don't want to ask anything. I just want to make sure that through all the campaign gobbledygook, people often don't get to see small human sides of candidates. And I want to point out that I had an experience with Randy that I'm eternally grateful for and I think needs to be said so people can understand you do things that a lot of people don't know about. Last year during Care Package Week, we had what could have been a huge crisis. 24 hours before we were supposed to be done, we found out about 248 deployed Iowans that we did not know about and did not have accounted for. And that meant we had to come up with everything we needed for an additional 248 boxes. I knew you had a candy background. I called you. And after a campaign event that night, you went to a warehouse, you got us the candy, and you showed up at almost 1 a.m. to Camp Dodge, to the warehouse where we were packing these things, and you brought and provided everything we needed at the last minute in the middle of the night, and I'm very grateful because without you, we wouldn't have had that opportunity to be able to provide those. And those are the things that, you know, a lot of people don't know, that through campaigning, you hear all these causes and concerns, but I also feel people need to know the human stories and the human things that people do behind the scenes when they don't ask for credit. And I just want to say thank you again. Well,
18: April, I just want to say what you do it for the right reasons, right? I mean, you have a son that's serving, but there's so many people, these soldiers, they're fighting for our freedom. They're fighting for our liberty. And obviously we have Memorial Day, and I just can't say enough for those that serve and the parents. I mean, I stood on Dover Air Force Base and saw our four soldiers from Iowa that lost their life, and to see a mom crying for her son, to see a son and daughter crying for their dad, I mean, it just pulls you, right? It just gets at your heart. And so whatever we can do to help our soldiers and our veterans and take care of our veterans for what they've done, we've got to do it, and that's so important.
17: I pointed out at the beginning that, you know, April and I are veterans advocates, and I don't think people know exactly who you are. I think that's a problem for you. We'll find out, I guess, on Tuesday.
19: Well, I just want people to know that in the middle of the night, it wasn't a campaign thing. You didn't come with a whole bunch of staff. It was just you, a whole bunch of candy, and you did it out of the goodness of your heart, and Thank you.
17: I need you to give out your website. We're almost out of time. We got everybody do it.
18: Absolutely. If you want to see more about me, go to feensterforgovernor.com. Thank you so much.
17: Thank you very much. Randy Feenstra wants to be our governor. We'll find out on Tuesday if he's the GOP nominee. This is the Simon Conway Show.

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26: John Polk was my nemesis. I knew in order to live a rich and fulfilling life, one where I was equal under the law and could be happy and fulfilled, I needed to defeat the message that John Polk was peddling.
1: I'm John Polk. For years, I was the poster boy of the conversion therapy movement. The ex-gay who married an ex-lesbian and traveled the world telling my story of how I changed my sexuality from gay to straight. I wore the label of ex-gay with pride. That was all until, well, we'll get to that part.
26: He's like a car wreck, and then people can't keep their eyes off him. He evokes a reaction. He did with me.
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1: 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And as I look, too, at the harm I did from within it. 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
4: Simon Conway Show. You're very, very welcome in, going from somebody that wants to be our governor to somebody who is our governor. Kim Reynolds, you're very welcome. How are you?
5: Thank you.
4: Oh, we're going to turn you on. You're not there. Oh, nope, not yet. There we go.
5: Now I'm on.
4: Yes.
5: Right? Thank you for having me on. It's always a pleasure to be with you.
4: I'm going to say it's been a minute. Of course, it was just Monday. But Monday was just about what it was supposed to be about, which is Memorial Day. We're going to have a little political conversation here, a little bit. Anyway.
5: Alrighty.
4: A little bit. Session's over.
5: Session's over.
4: Your last session.
5: I know. Bittersweet.
4: Are you conscious of that?
5: No, I don't know if it's really set in. You go through various stages. I have walk through my final year. A part of me at times I was like, I can't wait for this session to be over, and then other times I'd be like, oh my gosh, this is it. But I feel really good about the last session. We got a lot done. I'm really proud that we were finally able to get property taxes addressed. Right. It's a start. It's a really big start, and it needed to happen. And I've been on here multiple times with you asking if it's going to be done, if it's going to be done.
4: Yes, you have.
5: And, it was the expectation of Iowans. You know that. We knew that. I think both chambers knew that. Yep. So I appreciated the fact that everybody came in with a bill. We continued to negotiate and have conversations and meet and just really work through a really hard process. And we told Iowans we'd get it done, and we got it done.
4: All right. Well, if our local charging authorities behave themselves, we will see if this produces meaningful relief, but not till next year, which is fine. I understand that.
5: Yeah. I mean, some of mine had it starting sooner because I thought that was important to see it. So it'll be about September of 2027, I think, is when they'll see the first sign of it. But $4.2 billion over 6 years. And so it is significant.
4: That's a significant amount of money. Yep. It absolutely is.
5: And we can keep working our way to you where you want it to go. You're showing great restraint right now because I know you want us to do more.
4: I do. I believe abolition is absolutely a thing that can be done. But
5: I think until you can get there, and that's just kind of been the way we've done everything, and we've had this conversation, even with all of the income tax reforms that we've done, you have to first kind of reset, cap growth, hold them responsible, and then you start looking at the next thing. So we didn't get to 3.8 in 1 year. It took us 3, but we're there, and we need to keep going on that as well.
4: Absolutely. I believe so. You need to bring that down too.
5: Yep.
4: I don't get many political answers from you. I really don't. Yep. You don't do that to me, which is nice. I'm really grateful for that. But at the end of the day, you are a politician. at this point, is there like a freedom? There's no political consequences for anything you say.
5: Well, not yet. No, absolutely not. I don't think so. You still have to be respectful of the office, and then I'm still in it. But maybe get a little bit more freedom as we start to work towards the end. We'll get through the primaries, and then you might see an unleashed Governor Kim Reynolds.
4: Unleashed. Reynolds.
5: Yeah, that could be dangerous.
4: That could be interesting. you talk about your family a lot with me. Over the years, you have you got a birthday coming up, which is just crazy to me. It's this tiny little person.
5: I know.
4: Who is not a tiny little person?
5: No. My granddaughter?
4: Yeah.
5: Yes. No, I know. That's part of the reason. So our oldest granddaughter, who was actually born when I was running for the state senate, if you can believe that, 2008, is graduating this year. And so her graduation party is on Friday. I'm going to go help tomorrow, get ready for it. But, oh my gosh, you know, it happens overnight.
4: She was three when I saw pictures of her, for sure.
5: Yeah.
4: She was three.
5: I know. It's crazy. I know. And then it just happens in a blink.
4: It does, doesn't it? You may not be ready to tell us what you're going to do next, but I can't imagine you're just going to hang out with the grandkids.
5: No, I would drive
4: There's going to be something.
5: Well, I am going to hang out with grandkids.
4: Oh,
5: so
4: sure
5: I am going to be focused on being a grandmother, a wife, a mom. You know, my mom and dad are elderly and have some health issues, and I want to be there for them. But I also would absolutely drive Kevin crazy if I don't find something to do, because I am project oriented and I just like working on things and changing things, and you know that only goes so far.
4: Yeah.
5: And you know the story that he says that I share all the time is he's already told me that he doesn't work for me, and so we've set the boundaries, and so we'll have to work on that. So you know, I'm passionate about education. I'm passionate about our realignment efforts, government efficiencies. So I think, you know, there's some things that I'm interested in, and we'll just see. I can volunteer more. You know, I appreciate all the volunteers that have helped us throughout the years, and
4: Sure, my wife just got very excited.
5: I can volunteer. She's writing it down.
6: I have a few things in mind.
5: Okay, I'm there. So I will keep busy for sure.
4: Yes, absolutely. I'm sure you will. I have no doubt about that at all. Big things. Are we going to see big things in Iowa, do you think? Like, we have 99 counties.
5: Yeah.
4: That means we have layers of government that have to be paid for. It's a big part of why our property taxes are out of control. There's over 2,000 charging agencies for property taxes in this, frankly, little state.
5: Yep. Yeah.
4: Population-wise,
5: we're a small state, small population, and you know, we still outpace our surrounding neighbors in the number of government officials that we have. We've reduced ours. In fact, I'll have a good number at the end of my term that I can't wait to share how we've brought the number of state employees down in the executive branch.
4: Yep.
5: It's local government that's just kicking our butt in the statistics. And so, you know, I presented that, and it was a DOGE recommendation that we continue to look for opportunity to make it easier for local governments to share services to centers of service. Think about it from that perspective. If we don't talk about regionalization, but you know, we just with technology and innovation, and everybody does things online, we have to operate differently. We can't continue to support this level of government. And so that's why I think capping revenue will start to really drive those processes. When you just have, you know, so much revenue, you've got to think differently. That's how we budget at the state level. You know, REC gives us our number, and then we build the budget from there, and we prioritize.
4: Right.
5: They did it just the opposite. They put their budget together, and then they went to your tax to the taxpayers to fund it. And so this changes the trajectory, and hopefully we'll get different results. And I appreciate what they do. I came from local government, but we just, it's 26.
4: Everything's changing.
5: We have to do things
4: differently. I just mentioned to Congressman Feenstra, who wants your job. I just mentioned to him, maybe 10 years from now, maybe not even that, the farmers are going to be sat on their sofas with an iPad or something in their hands.
5: They're already doing some of that. I mean, not setting on
4: all the machines
5: autonomous
4: around the farm. They don't have to be in them.
5: Yeah, no.
4: That technology already exists.
5: It is already there. Yeah. I mean, if you look with the tractor that follows the trailer that follows it with the when they're doing the harvest, but it's amazing, and that's why I think, you know, they can stay on the farm. Our older generation can stay on the farm longer because the tractor drives itself too.
4: Right.
5: You know, it's pretty amazing what
4: you
5: can do.
4: You could do that from a beach somewhere.
5: Yeah. maybe not. We want to stay in Iowa.
4: Yeah,
5: but.
4: I know. I just meant for a vacation. I don't want them leaving.
5: No.
4: I want them walking into that field and looking at the kernels of corn.
5: That's right.
4: To make sure they're good. No, I don't want them leaving. All right. What's been the greatest achievement of this legislative session, first of all?
5: Oh, well, first of all, property tax. Because, I mean, it was – I don't think anybody believed we'd get it done. And because it's hard to
4: get
5: done. No, nobody believed it.
4: No, they didn't. They kept calling me. They're not going to do it.
5: It's not going to happen. It's not going to happen. And it just – I can tell you, I mean, there was just a commitment from all leaders that this was we were gonna get it done, and we just pounded it out and got it done. It's a good start. I went pretty proud of that Armaha bill, too, to be quite honest. I mean, Secretary Kennedy was in the state.
4: Yes,
5: and
4: he was on
5: and
4: the
5: he
4: show.
5: Called us. Was he on your show?
4: Yeah.
5: Awesome.
4: Yeah.
5: Most comprehensive bill in the country, and that's why he wanted to come here. And it really, we had already implemented what the Surgeon General had just released with talking about screen time in our children. And so that's part of the Maha bill. So I felt really good about that. I appreciate, as a husband who has cancer, it's in remission, but I really do appreciate, you know, how we are really attacking that. We were in Iowa City yesterday for the Children's Cancer Research at the Stead Children's Hospital.
4: Yep.
5: $3 million.
4: I do a two-day radiothon over there every year in February.
5: It was so awesome to see the kids and the parents and to see the hope. And so that was just really incredible. And one thing,
4: marathon kids as well.
5: We did the wave. So I got to meet the gal that's leading that and the money that they raised for that. It was just incredible.
4: Yep.
5: Positive.
4: So our 2 days in February are the 2 days leading up to the start of Dance Marathon. We literally take the check before they start dancing. That's the first check they get. And typically it's 10% of their total.
5: Oh, wow. Yeah. Oh,
4: so,
5: that's cool.
4: Like $180,000 and they raised $1.8 million.
5: Well, you know, it all adds up. That's how you get there. You know, I used to go over and really participate and do that. I haven't done it for a while, but it's incredible what they do. And it's a lot of work.
4: Well, you know, next February you can come dance.
5: Maybe you want to see that. That could be scary. Hey, I got to tell you one other thing I'm really proud of.
4: Yes.
5: Because, you know, we ask local governments, we cap their revenue at 2%.
4: Yep.
5: And I have been a stick about really being conservative when it comes to the budget. And our budget increased by 1.4%, and that's something I am extremely proud of, because that's how we can continue to cut taxes, to be able to deliver the services more effectively, more efficiently. You have to keep spending your checks. So I'm proud about that.
4: So, do you remember when we met? Do you remember?
5: Oh,
4: it's okay if you don't. So, it was in the big office with the big table.
5: Oh, no, I do remember.
4: Yeah.
5: Subway sandwiches. Yes.
4: Exactly.
5: It took me just a second.
4: Subway sandwiches. I was invited to lunch to meet the governor, Terry Branstad.
5: Yes. No. Wasn't me.
4: I didn't know what that meant. Lunch. I'm thinking, how many layers of silverware will there be? It's the governor. Subway sandwiches, which was great.
5: It
4: was a great meeting.
5: That means that was like
4: 15 years ago.
5: Yeah,
4: wow. Absolutely. Since you became governor, let's not go back to lieutenant governor. Since you became governor, what's your proudest achievement, do you think?
5: Oh, people ask me that all the time. And I am, because it's something I said that I wouldn't give on, that was a priority of mine. So I'm extremely proud of what we've been able to do to protect the unborn.
4: That's good.
5: And it's stood. So I'm really proud of that. And just two other education. I am really proud of that parental choice, giving parents the option. I think going through COVID, I got, you know, just a front row seat of what was happening with our education system and what our kids were being subjected to. A lot of incredible educators out there that just are doing a phenomenal job. But competitions makes everybody stronger. So I'm really proud about that. Tax reform, we have fundamentally changed the state. I mean, it was almost 9% when I took individual income tax rate. It was 9%. In fact, we have reduced the individual income tax rates more than any other state in the country since I've been governor. So I'm really proud of that. And then government realignment.
4: There you go. There's a whole bunch of stuff. That's good.
5: I mean, there just isn't one thing, because it all fits together.
4: Yeah. We share something. We both have a spouse who's had cancer.
5: Mm-hmm. Yeah.
4: And she's over 6 years clear now, so I don't know if I'm allowed to say cancer free. I mean, she is right this second.
6: Seven, and yes, you can.
4: Right. Which is great. And Kevin, the first dude, doesn't get called that enough, as far as I'm concerned. he's in remission, which is great.
5: Which is
4: it's
5: awesome.
4: Absolutely awesome as well. But we have a terrible number in our state.
5: Horrible.
4: And I know you went over to Stead Family Children's Hospital to give them some money, which is great because we have to get to the bottom of what's causing it.
5: Yep. And then, you know, with our Healthy Hometown, so with their rural transformation grant that the federal government laid out, Iowa got $209 million for the first year.
4: Right.
5: Secretary Oz, Administrator Oz, I can't remember, was just in the state and was just complimenting, because we have gotten it out the door. And
4: yes.
5: And $50 million of that in the first year goes to cancer. Right. So that is a priority. with that grant, and we can actually prevention and treatment and really helping rural Iowa, you know, get the services that they need. Cancer is a big component of that. And then don't forget that we partnered with the College of Public Health at the University of Iowa to do a 2-year study to just understand what the drivers of it, what the drivers are. We have to know. You can't focus and align the dollars if you don't know.
4: Right. We have literally 1 minute. Okay. And I'm going long anyway, but we have 1 minute. I'm sorry. Telling Mrs. C, I'm sorry. This sounds like the last interview. It's not going to be the last interview. No. We're going to talk again because apart from anything else, we have a tradition to uphold at the State Fair where you will be every single day. We absolutely love that. We're bringing people from out of state again. So we're going to have fun with you at the State Fair. In the meantime, thank you very much for coming in. Yeah. We really do appreciate it. Yeah. And we will talk again soon.
5: Sounds great. Always good to see you. Thank you. Take care.
4: All across the great state of Iowa. And this is the Simon Conway Show.

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2: We're talking about peacocks.
3: A peacock is specifically the male. The peahen is the female. They are not native to the United States, although they thrive in coastal, warmish areas.
2: So when you see that thing fully displayed, when that peacock wants to have a little good time with a peahen, that thing may go 5 to 7 feet in every direction.
3: That's the whole point of those feathers. Again, the peacocks will use it to try to ward off or intimidate trespassers in their territory, but for the most part, the whole thing is to impress the peahens.
2: And they will shake those feathers, and the shaking isn't just like, hey, look how pretty. Mm-hmm. Science has discovered semi-recently those vibrations are in lockstep with the peafowl's head feathers that they used to think were just for show, but mm-hmm. now they realize they vibrate at the same intensity and that they can actually, you know, sort of feel when those tail feathers are vibrating in their direction through their head feathers.
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4: All across the great state of Iowa, it is the Simon Conway Show. You are very, very welcome in. Thank you very much. Very busy first hour. And, of course, we have spoken to Congressman Randy Feenstra. He wants to be governor, and Governor Reynolds. That's what we've done so far. Plenty more to come. This is the Simon Conway Show.
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7: He's keeping military forces as an option. I'm Tom Graham, Fox News. President Trump says talks with Iran are moving forward, but he's prepared to restart combat operations if needed.
8: The president's negotiations to end the war with Iran are going very well.
9: They are starting to give us the things that they have to give us. And if they do, that's great. And if they won't, then the man on my left is going to finish him off.
8: President Trump making that warning, sitting next to Pentagon Chief Pete Hegseth at a cabinet meeting.
9: We can make a good deal right now, but maybe not a great deal. And if it's not a great deal, we're not making it.
8: The president says a framework deal with Iran would immediately reopen the Strait of Hormuz. He also says he is not comfortable with Russia or China taking Iran's stockpile of highly enriched uranium. At the White House, Jared Halpern, Fox News.
7: Ukrainian President Volodymyr Zelensky writing to President Trump and Congress. He's asking for a fresh supply of American-made air defense ammunition to counter intensifying Russian missile attacks. Israel says it took out the latest leader of Hamas following fresh strikes against the militant group.
10: Israel says it targeted and killed the new leader of Hamas's military wing during airstrikes in Gaza City less than 2 weeks after it eliminated his predecessor. Israel's defense minister, Israel Katz, and the military said the strikes Tuesday killed Mohammed O'Day. Prime Minister Benjamin Netanyahu and Katz said O'Day served as Hamas's intelligence chief during the October 7, 2023 attacks that killed about 1,200 people in Israel and triggered over 2 years of war in Gaza. Israel said he played a key role in rebuilding Hamas's command structure following the killing of several senior leaders during the Gaza war. CJ Papa, Fox News.
7: Ebola continues to spread in the Democratic Republic of Congo. The Trump administration says it's taking steps to keep the virus out of the U.S. Americans who are exposed while in Congo will be treated in nearby Kenya. The White House setting up a quarantine and treatment center. 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
1: I love this American.
2: All across the great state of Iowa, it is the Simon Conway Show. You are very, very welcome in. Thank you very much for being there. Off to a really very, very busy start today. We had someone that wants to be governor, and we have somebody who is governor back-to-back. So that was exciting stuff. Right now, we are going to change the conversation entirely. We got a nationally recognized crime expert coming on the show. He's a private investigator. He's a U.S. Army veteran. Is the author of The Last Lawman, True Stories of a Private Detective, and his name is Niels Gravilius, and he has been on the show before, and we are very grateful that you are here today, sir. How are you?
3: I think I'm fantastic, Mr. Conway. How are you?
2: Oh, Mr. Conway was my dad. Don't do that. I'm doing all right. Look, we brought you on because there's a whole bunch of disturbing crime stories out there, but now we have a so-called trans man who said he killed his parents because they were interfering with his sex change. Is that an excuse or is that the real deal?
3: I think him becoming a trans man or trans woman, or whatever the combination is of this, Simon, is just an expression of hostility at his parents and at society in general. I'm going to point out that one of the lesser-known aspects of psychopathy, the attributes of the psychopath, is the need to be treated specially just to feel normal. And it's an ever-escalating need, which is why what made them happy on Monday won't make them happy on Tuesday, and so on.
2: And for years, I mean a very long time, right? Psychiatrists in our country went through the, hey, if you are a boy and you want to be a girl, that is a mental health problem, and we're going to help you. But we're not going to help you become a girl. We're going to help you with the mental health problem. We live in an age now when people are saying that's not a mental health problem. That's a huge problem.
3: I think that you're correct. And I'm going to point out that psychiatric medicine has been in a continuous state of failure for quite a while now. Every time that the big churches relied on an expert opinion before sending a pedophile priest or minister back into practice, it was after a psychiatrist had decided that they were no longer a threat. We're talking about a branch of medicine, Simon, where there doesn't seem to be any bright, shiny light.

0: I fear someone would be whispering in her ear.
1: Well, and somebody else would be characterizing you and her mother as abusive if you didn't indulge the absurdity that she is, in fact, a boy rather than a girl.
0: Yeah, she never said that, though. See? She never said any of that. She never said any of those words. She just dressed like it. She was, you know, the more wild of the two girls. And by the way, now she's the most girly girl you're ever going to meet.
1: Well, so that's all normal.
0: Yeah, normal. Yeah. Completely normal. But we do have a mental health crisis in this country. It manifests itself in various ways. It manifests itself really sadly with people who pick up weapons and kill other people because they think that's going to make them feel better. And we have a problem that goes back a long way, I think, Nils. Maybe you'll weigh in on this. Because we just stopped treating mental health problems as mental health problems, and we're like, well, no, everyone needs to live amongst us. These places where we locked them up were terrible, which, by the way, they were terrible, but that was not did not justify the overreaction of letting everybody out.
1: I agree with you, but they've taken it one step in a bad direction, three steps in a bad direction, really. They've fertilized and irrigated it with harm reduction medicines and wanton use of high-concentrate THC vape and organic cannabis is driving part of the mental health crisis, at least where I live, and I've seen it in Denver as well, with many people lapsing into paranoid schizophrenia with no prior history of it. This Vance Bolter character up in Minnesota who killed the state senator, my belief is that he lapsed into cannabis psychosis. He had no prior diagnosis of paranoid schizophrenia, but suddenly in his 40s, he's paranoid schizophrenic. And it's a mental health thing that typically manifests in a male somewhere between the age of 17 and 20.
0: We're talking to our guest here. He is Nils Gravilius. He is a Los Angeles-based private investigator, and he has been doing this for really quite a long time, 30-plus years. We'll get to your book, I promise you, Nils, but before I let you go, or before we get to that, I want to talk about this Iran-backed terrorist who plotted to assassinate Ivanka Trump. Is this family going to be a target for the rest of their days?
1: I think that's a good summation. And if you look back to Shakespeare, sometimes, Simon, you can get somebody who acts on their own based on the words of another. I think the line from Shakespeare is, "Will no one rid me of this meddlesome priest?"
0: Mm.
1: And so if we have an Iraqi national in a Shia militia maintained and trained by the IRGC, plotting continuously from the death of Soleimani in 2019 and making announcements of an intent to take out somebody in the Trump family, what would prevent one of their communist consanguineous allies in this country from carrying out the attack for the green from the red side of the red-green alliance, Simon?
0: Mm. It's very worrying. I feel really bad for them. I really do. They have to live their lives constantly worrying about that kind of thing. Nils, it's always a pleasure. You have a book out. It is called The Last Lawman. It's available on Amazon and where all books are sold, etc., etc. It's basically true stories of your career, right?
1: That is correct. 30 years of running and gunning on the streets of Los Angeles and a few other places, my time in the Pinkerton service, and my time as a soldier. I will be in Des Moines in the first week of August for the Iowa State Fair, and I look forward to seeing you and a few other friends left over from my time in Iowa when I'm there.
0: Well, that will be great. I want to make sure you got the dates right, because I think Iowa State Fair 2026, I think, yeah, it starts August 13th. So if you come the first week, you're going to miss it.
1: Well, maybe I've already booked my flight for the second week.
0: That'll be good. That'll be good. When you come, make sure you have your people get hold of me.

0: I don't have any people, but you do. So make sure your people let me know.
1: I will make sure that that happens, and I'll look forward to seeing you at the fair, Simon.
0: All right, that sounds absolutely fantastic. You take care, Nils. Appreciate you and your expertise. It is 5:17, almost 5:18. We will take a quick time out, and then we'll go, or something like that. This is the Simon Conway Show.

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0: Hello, I'm Robert Smigel. 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
18: No, I have not.
17: No, I had not either. So it is a vibrant tradition. It's been going on since the 18th century, and it's on a very small outlying island, but it draws tens of thousands of locals and tourists. So here's how it works. You ready?
18: Ready.
17: They build three giant towers. They're over 14 yards high. And these towers are covered, quite literally, in thousands of steamed buns. Yeah, edible.
18: Okay.
17: Mm-hmm. Yeah. And then there is the bun scrambling competition, David.
18: Okay.
17: Contestants race up the bun towers, grabbing as many buns as possible, particularly the ones at the top, because they bring luck. And winners get prizes. Buns are distributed for good fortune. And there you go. I'm not sure I want to eat a bun that somebody's been crawling over. What do you think, Mrs. C?
19: Ew.
17: It looks impressive, though. Just saying.
18: Well, you know, actually, now that I know, when you first said, okay, we've got these towers and they're covered in buns, I was like, well, okay, I mean, what do you, look at them, that's fine and all, but okay, now that we're going to crawl around and grab some and some of them bring luck, all right, I'm in. Gives us something to do with this. I'm up for it.
17: Uh-huh. Okay. Well, I'm going to send you, you're only a studio away, but I'm going to send you and Mrs. C a picture of these things. So here are the three bun towers that they build. And here is a picture of people climbing all the way to the top of one of them, which does not seem very healthy to me. Just saying. So would you, now you've seen him, Dave, would you climb one?
18: Oh, I totally would. Yeah, and you know, it kind of looks like a giant ear of corn on the cob. It's a giant tower. It's covered in buns.
17: Yes.
18: And yes, you crawl up it, and I guess you pull off as many as you can.
17: You know, they all have a little like sack over their shoulder. Yeah. I guess that's where they put the buns. Mrs. C, you going climbing?
19: What could possibly go wrong after looking at that photo? I can think of many. Uh-huh. And the majority of them all include a hospital.
17: Yes. Now, if we were in Hong Kong when it happened to be going on, would we journey to this little outlying island to witness the Bun Festival?
19: I'll do a lot of things for festivals and foods. That's not one of them.
17: That's not one of them.
19: Nope. Mrs. Dave, C, what about you?
18: Yeah, I would 100%
19: really
18: do this, and I would be climbing up trying to grab as many as I can. Absolutely. Uh-huh. I feel like this seems like a fairly low risk thing, you know. Of all the things, it's not like it's the running of the bulls in Spain or something where you might get trampled.
19: Yeah. That's right? Like totally 30 feet in the air. This is low risk to you.
18: I don't know. I think
19: you know what, Dave? If you did this, that would make me go.
18: Yes. Ooh, okay.
17: Oh, yeah, we'd come watch you.
18: Yes.
17: I'm not sure.
19: Somebody's got to call your next of kin.
17: Yes. I'm not sure we'd eat any of the buns that you collected,
18: though. That's fair, yeah. I don't know that I would either.
17: I'm not sure if they're sticky buns or what. I definitely wouldn't be interested in eating one. That is for sure. Anyway, that's the thing. The Hong Kong Bun Festival. It was not what I was expecting when I saw, oh, there's a bun festival in Hong Kong.
19: Ooh,
17: I'm sure there's tons of varieties.
19: Speaking of festivals.
17: Yes.
19: One of our other favorites is coming up.
17: Oh.
19: The Greek Fest.
17: Oh.
18: Yes, that's a good time.
19: Yes, we love that one.
17: When's that one?
19: I am making sure I quote the dates correctly.
17: Mm-hmm.
19: It is June 5th, 6th, and 7th.
18: Oh, that's right.
17: Fall, we do the trip to Greece. So there's that. We'll be able to judge it against the real thing later on. So anyway, come to Greece with us, by the way. It's going to be amazing. We're going to Athens, Mykonos, and Santorini. And quite literally, all you have to do is pack your bags. Call my friend Dean at Allied Travel at 515-270-7070.
19: So there is a phone call you must take right now because he has a fabulous suggestion for your bun festival.
17: Oh, okay.
19: So Carl.
17: Carl, you got to be quick. On you go.
20: Hi, Simon.
17: Hi.
20: So does the winner get to wear a t-shirt that says, I won a bun grabbing contest?
17: Uh-huh. There you go. Dink, dink.
19: Or a t-shirt says, I like big buns.
17: Uh-huh.
20: Ah. Or I like lots of buns.
19: See, even this could be an all-day okay. thing.
20: Yeah.
17: Well, the bun towers are 30 feet in the air, so there is that.
20: Yes. So I was able to capture towering buns.
17: Thank you very much, Carl. Have a good one, buddy. Appreciate you. There you go. Great sense of humor, this audience. We're all across the great state of Iowa. This is the Simon Conway Show.
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6: The different color noises, white noise, brown noise, pink noise. Brown noise is deeper, has lower frequencies, it's got more bass, minimalizes that higher frequency. Mm-hmm. And I didn't really know this, but apparently you can liken some of these to sounds in nature. And apparently brown noise is more akin to like a river rapid or a heavy rainfall or thunder.
25: Because there's also white noise and pink noise, you think brown noise is just named after the color brown. Wrong. There was a scientist named Robert Brown from Scotland.
6: White noise is used, aside from just sleeping, a lot of times with like noise-canceling headphones and stuff, mm-hmm. masking other sounds.
25: Pink noise is a little different. It's kind of like the compromise between white noise and brown noise.
6: As far as which one is best for sleep, there have been some very middling studies over the years. But at Oxford in 2017, they said that they fell asleep 40% faster listening to white noise, but their overall sleep was about the same.
25: Okay.
6: There was a study in 2017 from Northwestern of 13 older adults, and they said pink noise provided deeper sleep overall and improved ability to recall words.
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6: Caffeine can be really good for you and help a lot of things, and caffeine can be kind of bad for you.
29: It's a drug, and in its pure form, Chuck, it is a bitter-tasting crystalline powder.
6: Naturally, it's in the coffee bean and in chocolate and tea, but it's also added artificially in things like soda. Your body is enjoying the caffeine. It's blocking that adenosine. You're going to feel alert and awake. It's got that adrenaline going, and it's rewarding you with the dopamine. I mentioned the vicious cycle, the inevitable crash.
29: Right.
6: Like any stimulant drug, and you want more of it. Eventually, it's going to affect your sleep patterns. All right, how about some health benefits?
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6: They found everything from not develop Parkinson's disease to dropping your risk of various cancers.
29: Well, coffee actually is shown to reduce your risk of diabetes.
6: 4 cups a day, 50% less chance of mouth and throat cancer.
29: You should eat more grapefruit because grapefruit contains something called narigin, and it actually slows the removal of caffeine from your brain.
6: Okay.
29: So you enjoy its effects longer.
6: Nice.
29: Yeah.
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30: Great State of Iowa. It is the Simon Conway Show. And, well, we've all seen the power of a presidential endorsement recently, haven't we? The president is 8-for-8 on governors. He is 9-for-9 on senators. And believe it or not, he is 101-for-101 on house reps, and somebody who wants to be one of those is in front of me right now. His name is Joe Mitchell. How you doing, Joe?
7: Simon, good to be on. We're hoping that it's 102 over 102 next week.
30: Okay.
7: On June 2nd. That's the plan.
30: So, let me just help you with the mic there. That's going to be a bit better, I think. You are running in Iowa's 2nd District.
7: I am, yeah. So, Northeast Iowa. So, we have, you know, Cedar Rapids, Dubuque, Waterloo, Grinnell, mm-hmm. Mason City, so all the Northeast Iowa portion.
30: And this is a seat currently occupied by?
7: Ashley Hinson.
30: Ashley Hinson. So Ashley Hinson, a lot of people thought that would be an easy re-election, and for her, she's been effective, but she is going for the U.S. Senate. So
7: she is. Yeah, Ashley's made it look easy. You know, she's won by double digits the last few times, and actually it's only a 4-plus Republican seat, and so it's a little tighter than people think, and you know, but the president won it overwhelmingly in 2024, and we're hoping his endorsement, you know, helps not only propel us over the finish line for the primary, but also the general. And I've had reporters ask me in the last week, they said, what do you think about the president's approval ratings? I'm like, well, he's won this state 3 times, and he won in 2024 by, you know, 13 or 14 points. So, you know, I think that his agenda of securing the border, cutting taxes, making sure that everyday working Iowans can get a higher wage is going to be the message that wins this election. That's what we're sticking to.
30: All right. So you're basically going with the MAGA message. That's your campaign.
7: We are. I mean, I think it's common sense. That's what we try to run on, is common sense. And for a long time, Democrats, Republicans, Independents all believed that we needed to secure our border and we should have less taxes, not more, and less regulations, and make sure we fight for our farmers. And it seems like more and more that's only the Republican Party that's doing that, or the candidates in the Republican Party. And so, you know, I'm running on a common sense message. It's been a winning message thus far, and I think we're going to win pretty decisively next Tuesday.
30: What's the ground game like?
7: We're hitting every single county. I mean, every week we're hitting a different county. We've, you know, have 22 counties in the entire district, so we've hit each one of those multiple times. So we're in, you know, Dubuque and Blackhawk County and Linn County and Cerro Gordo and Worth County, all over the district every week. And so we'll be doing more events and knocking doors and meeting with supporters over the next few days before the June 2nd primary. But, you know, we're excited about it. We think we're going to win. And with the president's endorsement, it's pretty hard to lose.
30: Are you just doing events on these trips around, or are you doing a bunch of door knocking?
7: We're doing door knocking, we're doing forums, we're doing interviews, we're doing TV, we're doing radio, we're doing anything anybody asks us to do. But, you know, the ground game's important, door knocking's important, so our team's been out there talking to voters, I've been out there talking to voters, and so that's the most important thing, is you have to show up, and so we've been showing up for the last 9 months,
30: right,
7: asking for people's vote, and that's the most important thing in any campaign.
30: Turnout is a huge deal, it's likely to be low. We need to do something about that. I don't understand it. I voted at every opportunity I've ever had to vote. I have voted. I don't understand people that sit on their hands. If every registered Republican in that district showed up for you, you would win easily, right?
7: Easily. Correct. And this is where, you know, again, we're doing every interview we can. We're getting all the earned media and press that we can, but we're sending out mailers. We're doing radio. We're doing digital ads. We're letting people know that the president has endorsed us, of course, but we're letting people know our background. You know, we're a builder, we're a developer, we're a small business owner. That's how I've built my career. And, you know, people appreciate that. You know, they don't like these career politicians. They don't like that politicians go to Washington and get rich off of being up there and trading on stocks. And so we're talking about the stock trading ban. And, you know, we're not taking corporate PAC money. We've talked about this before. We'll be the only Republican in Congress when elected not taking corporate PAC money. So that means no money from BlackRock, no money from JP Morgan, you know, no money from, you know, John Deere or Tyson or any of these huge companies. And so, you know, ultimately we're going to be beholden to the people and to the voters of District 2 and Iowans. And I think that's what people want in a representative.
30: In order to win an election, you need name recognition. Do you think you have that?
7: I think we do. And that's why we've been doing a lot of ads lately. Okay. But again, I've been doing the interviews. I came on your show within a few weeks of announcing, and you know, we've been doing you know, TV, we've been doing, you know, radio, and you just got to get out there and you got to meet voters.
30: Okay.
7: We've been at all these different Lincoln dinners. We did every county party event that we've been invited to, and so I think we're gonna have you know, name ID obviously for the primary to win, hopefully by a lot, but then by the time the general election comes around, I think people will probably be sick and tired of hearing my name, which is a good thing for me, which means we probably win.
30: The second thing you need is money.
7: You do?
30: It's, you know, I mean, that's, look, that's just reality. We live in the real world on this show.
7: Correct.
30: And that's the thing you absolutely need is name recognition and money.
7: Right.
30: So if you don't have one of those two things and you're like pushing away a bunch of money that would be sent your way, how do you get over the line?
7: Well, you know, fortunately, we've been breaking fundraising records every quarter without the corporate PAC money. That's because we've had tens of thousands of individual donors across this state, across this country, frankly, that have given to this campaign. And it's unique for a race like this, for a campaign like this. I think we have more individual donors than any other federal race in Iowa right now. And that's because people are excited about the energy behind our campaign. They're excited about the president's endorsement. And they're excited that there's going to be a new generation of leadership in Washington about our message. And so actually, I think us not taking the corporate PAC money, you know, being able to pick and choose who we're taking that money from has actually excited voters and excited, you know, donors to want to give to us because they say, we want somebody in Washington that's nonpartial and that's not thinking about corporate interests, but thinking about workers.
30: Okay. What's the number one issue in the district?
7: The number one issue is affordability. And I call it cost of living. That's what I call it. You know, I started calling it affordability, you know, last year when the president got into office. But it's always been cost of living. It's always been about the economy. You know, we know the famous quote, you know, it's about the economy, stupid. And so
30: absolutely is.
7: I think that is pretty much every election, but it's going to be this election too. And the big, beautiful bill was passed and, you know, the working families, you know, tax cut, as they call it. And you have more tax returns, higher tax returns that's ever came back before. You have no tax on tips, no tax on overtime, no tax on Social Security. So, you know, more people are keeping more of their hard-earned money, which I think is important. We got to get gas down. You know, groceries are coming down. And so, you know, as long as we, you know, stay on that, you know, that pathway, but there's more to be done. And I think that's part of our message is that we want to go to Washington and be part of the solution, not the problem.
30: I think, I mean, if you happen to win the primary, I think gas absolutely needs to be below $3 a gallon by November. Otherwise,
7: agreed.
30: I think the Republicans are in trouble.
7: Agreed.
30: I agree with that. There needs to be a 2 at the start of it.
7: Yeah, 100%.
30: With a promise of a 1 within a year.
7: Right.
30: I really think that's where you guys need to be because it is a real issue. Because you've got hardcore Republicans, you've got hardcore Democrats. They don't decide elections.
7: Right.
30: The people like me, no party people in the middle, we decide elections.
7: Right. And today, you know, oil is at $77, you know, for a barrel of oil. So you know, that's a good thing. It's coming down.
30: It is
7: you
30: coming
7: know,
30: down.
7: It was north of 100 for too long, but it's coming down now. And so, you know, I think the president knows that. He knows gas needs to come down.
30: He knows.
7: Again, continue to get inflation under control. But for 4 years under Joe Biden, we know this. It was completely out of control and nuts because they spent like drunken sailors. They tried to raise your taxes. They thought government was the solution, and it's not. And that's why people overwhelmingly voted for Donald Trump. And that's why we need to continue to, you know, fight for the America First agenda, which is bring down cost of living for average day people.
30: I agree. I think that is absolutely the key to winning this election, ultimately. Let's talk about the primary. You think you're going to win that easy? That's the feel I'm getting from you.
7: I mean, you know, when you look at our numbers versus our opponent's numbers, the fact that I've been all over the district, my opponent himself told me at a forum in front of a crowd that he hasn't really been anywhere in the district, which is an interesting thing to say. You know, we've shown up. And we've done the hard work, and we've earned the president's endorsement. And so, you know, that makes it pretty easy to, you know, win at that point when you've done all those things and when you've earned the trust of the president. So, you know, we feel good about it right now, but we still need people's support. We still need people to vote.
30: Right. So what's the trick to get people to actually realize it's election day and to get out there and vote?
7: So June 2nd, next Tuesday, is election day. Mm-hmm. So, you know, I encourage people to vote early. You know, go to the courthouse. You can vote early. You just probably, you know, pass the time to do absentee voting, but to go in and vote early this week if you can. And if not, you know, show up next Tuesday and vote for Joe Mitchell. And our website's joemitchell.com. If you haven't seen our website, it's a pretty easy website to go to, joemitchell.com. And we'd appreciate anybody in the 2nd Congressional District's vote.
30: All right. Well, you know, I absolutely always give every candidate of every party the ability to put out their website. You've done it without being asked, so we've dealt with that, which is fine. This is not an invitation to a free commercial, okay?
7: Right. Understood.
30: What's the number one thing people need to know about you that isn't a commercial?
7: That we won't be bought.
8: Okay.
7: We're not going to be bought by politicians in Washington and special interests. We're going to be for the people of Iowa.
8: All right, Joe Mitchell, thank you very much for coming in. We appreciate it. You have yourself a good and safe rest of the day, and we will see how it goes next week. But right now, we need to talk to you about whether or not you'll be able to hear the results when the results are delivered, because if you have an untreated hearing loss, that may not be the case for you. Right? And we want it to be the case for you. If you have an untreated hearing loss, you have to go and find out how bad that is and whether or not my friends at Audio Nova can help you just like they helped me. It is life-changing. I've told you about a text message we received on the text line here at the radio station, and what it said was, I'm a 32-year-old man, I'm paraphrasing, and I got hearing aids because of you, me, right? And you're right. They're life-changing. They are life-changing, because now you're part of the conversation, and once you're part of the conversation and you can hear properly, that's why you're reducing your risk of getting dementia on any level, which would be great if we could avoid that, wouldn't it? And if you want what I've got in my ears, well, at Audio Nova, we can make that happen. Not the physical ones, because I'm not giving them up, let me tell you, but you can get the same model, and if you buy one, then they're going to sell you the other one at 50% off. It's a heck of a deal, and it's exclusive to my show. So go and see my friends at Audio Nova. The one in Clive, they've just moved to University Avenue. 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And they're all over the great state of Iowa. 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And tell them Simon sent you.

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9: 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Armenian businessman.
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13: Here's something pretty disturbing I discovered while researching this podcast. This is what it actually says on the Los Angeles Police Department website. The site states that the Adult Missing Persons Unit investigates 3,200 cases a month, and 70% of those missing people are found or returned voluntarily within 2 or 3 days. It goes on to explain, and I quote here, "Since being a missing person is not a crime, police are given a very limited role while conducting these types of investigations." At the bottom of the webpage, it gets more disturbing. There's a section titled, "What if they never returned?" And here's the official police advice. In such situations, you may want to enlist the services of a private investigator to assist in your search. If you can't afford a PI, the police elaborate, quote, "Another option would be to contact the Salvation Army, which has a missing persons locator program." There is not a single sentence on the LAPD website that would lead a loved one of a missing person to have any faith that the police would properly investigate it. What the LAPD is basically saying is, if someone you love goes missing, don't overreact. They'll probably turn up, unless they don't, in which case you should get someone besides the police to look into it. All this is my way of saying, if the police took missing persons cases as seriously as they do, say, bank robberies, I wouldn't have had to do this podcast in the first place and end up chasing a violent criminal halfway around the country. I'm Neil Strauss, and you can hear the full story of To Live and Die in L.A.
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14: Unquote. So, first of all, I did two things. First of all, I went to my source for photographs, that's Getty Images, and I found a picture of the then First Lady with the then President immediately after that debate. She's not even looking at him. She's looking straight ahead with a smile. Secondly, if that's Mrs. C up on that stage, and I'm thinking, oh my God, she's having a stroke. I'm on the stage. I'm yelling, call 911 to somebody. I would not have cared a single jot if that would have destroyed her chances of being re-elected president of the United States. That's the woman I love. If I'm thinking she's, if I'm really thinking she's having a stroke, I'm not sitting there watching the rest of the debate. I'm just not. Maybe the commercial break was a minute away. Maybe I'd have waited for that. But what I would not have done would have been sat in my seat going, oh my God, she's having a stroke. That makes no sense to me. And as I say, I went to Getty Images. They have pictures from pretty much everything that we ever use. And I put that picture up on social media. I put a picture of the president, then president, looking like a deer caught in headlights. And then the picture underneath, that is the picture of the first lady immediately after the debate with her husband. She is not even looking at him. She is looking straight ahead with a big smile on her face. I don't get it. I just don't get it. But honey, if you ever run for president and I think you're having a stroke, I'm coming to get you.
0: Well, I mean, we work together, and if I thought you were having a medical crisis mm-hmm. during this show,
14: yeah.
0: I am immediately going to commercial,
14: sure.
0: coming in there, and checking on you.
14: Of course.
0: And if it is that serious as she's leading us to believe it was, mm-hmm. we're not coming back on the air.
14: No, Dave's doing the rest
0: and,
14: of the show.
0: And in the days that follow, I'm not letting you come back on air until I know you're okay.
14: It's just such
0: so a... So was it an emergency then, or are we leading us to believe it's an emergency now after the fact? I don't know.
14: It's just such a weird thing to say with when you know she didn't do anything. She looks smiley and happy, and this is the first time she said anything about it in 2 years. This is the Simon Conway Show.
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15: Yes, they are still searching for a deal. I'm John Saucier, Fox News. President Trump today giving his latest assessment of what he feels is an imminent deal with Iran at a White House cabinet meeting. Fox's Kunal Scott has more.
16: The president said it's a conflict, not a war, and it's one where America holds the options.
17: They're negotiating on fumes. But we'll see what happens. Maybe we have to go back and finish it. Maybe we don't.
16: With Secretary of War Pete Hegseth sitting to his left, President Trump said the military is ready to re-engage, but he still feels a deal is close.
17: They are starting to give us the things that they have to give us, and if they do, that's great. And if they won't, then the man on my left is going to finish him off.
16: There are some in Congress, Republicans among them, who say reported details of Iran giving up uranium in exchange for sanctions relief too closely resembles the prior Iran deal. Grinnell Scott, Fox News.
15: The efforts to contain the deadly and growing Ebola outbreak in Central Africa are picking up pace. Fox's Greg Ponkon has more.
18: World Health Organization staffers are traveling to the eastern region of the Democratic Republic of Congo, hit by the disease. The organization's chief posting the outbreak is outpacing the response. And here is what Secretary of State Rubio said at today's cabinet meeting.
19: The number one priority of our foreign policy is to protect the American people. We cannot and will not allow any cases of Ebola to enter the United States.
18: To that end, the U.S. has been tightening travel restrictions on those leaving the affected area. And yes, it is reported the Trump administration is set to deploy U.S. health officials to neighboring Kenya to staff a quarantine and treatment facility for Americans testing positive for the disease or those potentially exposed, rather than bring them back to the States to be handled there.
15: The World Health Organization says the number of suspected cases of Ebola is nearing 1,000, along with over 200 deaths. 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

0: say about you tonight, and I have to tell you, I don't know if you've heard this already, but he spent a good deal of his victory speech talking just about you, and here's what he had to say, and then he talked about Ken Paxton, played Ken Paxton. He's the most extreme radical Democrats that has ever been nominated. He's even running a vegan campaign. He goes, whatever that is. By the way, I know the people in Texas. I know Greg Abbott. I think he's one of the best governors in the country. Right up there with my governor, Ron DeSantis. I know Ted Cruz. This guy's not going to survive this. And some people call him six-gender Jimmy. Six-gender Jimmy. I mean, that's pretty funny stuff. I even heard some people call him James Talafrico. I heard that. I nearly died. But the guy's asked the question over and over again, and he won't give an answer. You know, what do you have to say about the Paxton campaign? Well, he's morally unfit for office. He'll lie to you with a straight face. Well, did you or did you not say that there was six genders? Did you claim God is non-binary? You know, did you make these ridiculous, you know, that transgender people then they fight for their right to abortion? Anyway, one poll, midterm election poll, showing Democrats losing massive ground still with Hispanic Americans, Latino voters. 54% plan to vote for a Democratic House candidate in November. But this is exactly what the Democrat share was in 2024 in the House elections. That means that support and that there's a shift in the electorate. Clearly, this poll indicates that. You have Democrat Maureen Galindo, I think is how you say it, a South Texas sex therapist who drew nationwide ire from a Democratic Party leader who was defeated in her primary against the county sheriff's office official, Johnny Garcia, according to the AP. And she became a national flashpoint when she was accused of anti-Semitism for floating a plan to imprison American Zionists at an ICE detention center. She did not win her race. What a shock. But maybe the shock of the night, Linda, was Al Green, mean Al Green. He lost his seat last night. Remember, you know, the joint session speech where he stood up and, you know, started, you know, waving his cane around at President Trump. And
1: he's a creep
0: too.
1: I can't wait. See you later.
0: He's a weirdo. He's another left-wing radical weirdo. Anyway, 11-term congressman filing one article of impeachment after the president after another. You know, he's done it six times. So, you know, all of this, but Paxton won in a landslide last night. In the primary, Donald Trump didn't endorse, and it was nowhere, you know, close to what it was last night. As a matter of fact, the polls, all the polls closed in Texas when I went on TV last night, and we were able to make the call that Paxton had defeated Cornyn at 9:01. I mean, you almost never get to make a call that fast, and that was the AP that made the first call. Anyway, 800-941-SEAN if you want to be a part of the program. Everybody needs a self defense security strategy. Now, you have some instances where maybe somebody wants to kill you and your family. Only one option will serve you in that situation, and that is lethal self-defense. But according to the FBI, 2022, last year we have numbers for that is less than 0.01% of all altercations that require that lethal response. This is where the technology of BYRNA.com comes in. 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There is a reason that you have over 500 government agencies, police departments, private security firms. 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
0: I know most of you have very busy lives, and some of you get to listen only at certain parts of the day, and part of our job is to inform you. I love the fact that President Trump allows cameras in to televise his cabinet meetings. And the president did so today, and they talked about Iran, and they talked about Cuba and Venezuela and the economy. I mean, there was nothing off limits, and they ran the gamut. And then, of course, the legacy media mob, the corrupt, abusively biased news media, weighed in with their questions. I think it's worth playing. Our team has been debating it all day. I think we'll play that later in the last hour of the show today, because it was more than worthwhile to listen to. We'll get to that. We'll get to your calls, 800-941-SHAWN as well.
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27: 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That man was Jeffrey Epstein, and he had set up a system designed to bring him underage girls. Local police and the federal government would investigate and, by their count, find dozens of victims. Epstein would become one of the world's most infamous predators, a man who could have faced decades in prison but served just 13 months in his own wing of a county jail.
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31: New York, Palm Beach, New Mexico, Paris, Virgin Islands, and each one of those residences is an alleged crime scene.
27: 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Truth and Lies, Jeffrey Epstein.
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12: What's the doomsday clock, Josh?
14: So the doomsday clock is a metaphorical clock that is overseen by the Bulletin of Atomic Scientists. It's a graphic representation of how close humanity is to self-inflicted disaster.
12: They moved the second hand on the clock forward to 89 seconds to midnight, which means it's the closest that clock has ever been to midnight since they started.
14: In 1947, when the U.S. and Russia were starting the Cold War, there was 7 minutes to midnight. We're now less than 2 minutes away from midnight. The furthest away it was from midnight was 1991, after the Soviet Union dissolved. It was all the way back from 17 minutes to midnight.
12: I think it's a valuable thing because it just raises awareness every year with people. Just another thing to kind of say, hey, like, we're not headed in the right direction as humanity goes.
14: All these things that have been developing for a while have been accelerated because of the threat multiplier of misinformation and disinformation and conspiracy theories.
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1: Meet Juan, the lonely museum curator. His true love? Art. His biggest fear? Everything.
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8: All right, we've got a lot of ground to cover, not the least of which is, okay, remember they had a term wilding back in the day? Well, it's happening again. It's just not called that. And why don't they ever get a hold of all of the crime in Chicago? We'll examine that in detail after five officers were hurt this weekend. We'll have the president's cabinet meeting that we'll get to. We'll look at the polls for the midterms with John McLaughlin and Matt Towery. And in the middle of all that, we'll get to your calls. 800-941-SHAWN if you want to be a part of the program. Quick break, right back. We'll continue. More on the other side, straight ahead. All right, everybody cares about health, wellness, fitness, nutrition, and so many of us are guessing our way through our health, guessing what foods to eat, what supplements to take, wondering why some things make us feel better than others. Now, that's where Viome comes in. It's a simple, at-home gut health test that uses advanced RNA technology. It analyzes your gut microbiome to understand how your body is truly functioning in this moment. And from there, Viome then creates a personalized food and supplement plan designed specifically for your body. Right, Linda? You've been doing this.
9: I have been doing it, and the test is easy. It's got great steps. It walks you right through. It's easy to do. You can send it right in.
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12: 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One person is dead and nine others remain missing after a chemical tank ruptured at a paper mill in Washington State.
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14: 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Plus, Harmeet Dhillon with us as well. Harmeet will discuss her investigation of UCLA and the lawsuit over anti-Semitism on that campus. 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
16: He says midterms won't affect his war strategy. I'm Carmen Roberts, Fox News. President Trump says that Iran is miscalculating if it thinks it can wait him out on reaching a deal, and reiterated, Iran wants one.
17: I don't think they have a choice.
16: Speaking to reporters during a cabinet meeting today, the president said he can outlast Iran as they keep negotiating the framework for a deal.
6: We're not satisfied with it, but we will be. We will be either that or we'll have to just finish the job. They're negotiating on fumes.
17: One big sticking point. President Trump says he is not comfortable with China or Russia taking so-called nuclear dust, a.k.a. enriched uranium, out of Iran. If it doesn't go to the U.S. or get destroyed in place, it has got to be taken by a different agency or a different country.
16: Fox's Peter Doocy at the White House. Meantime, President Trump dismissed a report that said Oman would join Iran to control the Strait of Hormuz and charge ships a toll to pass through it.
6: Oman will behave just like everybody else and we'll have to blow them up. They understand that. They'll be fine.
16: And oil prices eased over hopes of negotiations will reopen the Strait of Hormuz. U.S. crude fell to mid-April prices closing around $89.40 a barrel. And that helped boost all three major indexes to close at record high, the Dow at 56.44. A judge sentences Matthew Perry's former live-in assistant to more than 3 years in prison for supplying the ketamine that killed the Friends star in 2023. The judge handed down the sentence in Los Angeles today for Kenneth Iwamasa.
18: The 60-year-old was the first of the five people to reach a deal with prosecutors, pleading guilty in August of 2024 to one count of conspiracy. He also became the most important witness for the prosecution, which is why the jail time is significantly less than what he might have faced.
16: Fox's Michelle Polino, America's listening to Fox News.
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